0: RTHK, it's 8 o'clock. This is Weekend AM with Tony Sabine. Tourism Minister Rosanna Law is confident that Hong Kong will welcome more than 53 million visitors this year. Speaking on a television programme, Law said that about 277,000 arrivals from the mainland for National Day alone is already more than pre-pandemic figures. But she noted that challenges remain due to the global situation.
1: There may not be as many flights. Even when flights resumed normal, the oil prices have kept airfares high. This will impact particularly short-haul visitors, such as those from Southeast Asia, their willingness to spend and to visit Hong Kong.
0: Police say they have dismantled a burglary syndicate, arresting five men and one woman, allegedly linked to 25 robberies across multiple districts. The total amount involved is estimated to be more than $3.6 million. Ng Si Hin, acting chief inspector of the Regional Crime Unit for New Territories North, has urged the public to stay vigilant and secure their homes, especially when travelling for the holidays.
2: Most of these cases occur when residents are out dining or travelling, and some residents also forget to lock their doors and windows. Thieves usually go for the easy targets, so if people don't remember to lock the doors and windows, the burglars will take the opportunity.
0: Turning overseas, Brazilian leader Luiz Inácio Lula da Silva is seeking a fourth and final term in office, warning voters that the country's sovereignty is at stake in the face of pressure from U.S. President Donald Trump. Lula is locked in a tight battle against right-wing Senator Flavio Bolsonaro, the son of former President Jair Bolsonaro, a close Trump ally, who's serving a 27-year sentence for attempting a coup after his failed 2022 re-election bid. Neither candidate is likely to win today's first-round vote, and the two are in a statistical tie for an October 25th runoff election. In sports, Hong Kong China wrapped up another successful day at the Asian Games in Japan yesterday, adding 8 medals to their tally, including 4 gold. The SAR have won 54 medals so far at the Games, including 11 golds. Janice Lowe reports.
3: In rugby sevens, defending champions Hong Kong China successfully retained their gold medal with a 26-0 victory over the national team. The women's squad clinched bronze, defeating Thailand 7-5. Hong Kong China bagged 2 more gold medals in sailing. In the girls' windsurfing event, Chang Tsi-yut came first, while Wang Tsi-ho topped the boys' classification. In women's windsurfing, Ma Kun-ching claimed silver. In the girls' dinghy event, Huang Zixi took silver, while in the boys' event, Tiago Chang de Villamor Salgado took bronze. Tennis star Coleman Wong won gold in the men's singles, beating the national team's Wu Yibing in straight sets. His victory means he will almost certainly qualify for the 2028 Los Angeles Olympics.
0: And the weather forecast for today: sunny periods and a few showers. Hot during the day, the maximum temperature will be about 31 degrees. More showers in some areas with thunderstorms later. Moderate easterly winds becoming northerlies at night, occasionally fresh. The outlook: slightly cooler mornings in the next couple of days. The minimum temperature will fall to about 24 degrees in the urban areas, and a few degrees lower in the New Territories, becoming fine and dry midweek this week. Right now, it's 27 degrees Celsius and the humidity is 91%. You're listening to RTHK. The time now is coming up to 5 minutes past eight. Houthi rebels have accused the Yemeni government and its Saudi backers of striking a hospital in the Yemeni capital Sana'a, which the Houthis now control. The Yemeni government says its air force had struck legitimate vital military targets in Sana'a, but gave no further details. A spokesperson for the Houthi health ministry says one strike landed near a maternity and children's hospital during peak visiting hours.
4: Targeting hospitals and health facilities constitutes a flagrant violation of international and humanitarian laws. It reveals the Saudi aggressor's determination to deprive the Yemeni people of their most basic right to safe health care, whether by targeting the health sector's infrastructure, which has resulted in the loss of 55% of the sector's capacity since the aggression began in 2015.
0: Separately, the Houthis claim credit for an attack on

0: an Aramco site in the Saudi capital of Riyadh. A Houthi military spokesman says they targeted the site with ballistic missiles and drones. Regional officials in Spain say an elderly woman has died during a flood in southeast Spain. They said 142 litres of rain per square metre fell on the town of Madrigueras, sending cars floating through the streets and forcing the rescue of 90 people. José Pablo Sabrido is a government delegate for Castilla-La Mancha.
1: The damage is absolutely devastating. It's unimaginable just how high the water has risen in what appears to be a flat village. You can see for yourselves the church, the barracks, and the town hall have been flooded, and the water has knocked down doors weighing hundreds of kilos, which is practically unimaginable.
0: The flooding follows the hottest summer on record in Spain, with more than 2,000 people believed to have died from heat-related causes in August alone. U.S. President Donald Trump urged the Senate to advance legislation making daylight savings time permanent, calling the twice-yearly clock change costly and disruptive. Earlier, Trump posted on Truth Social a phone number he said belonged to Republican Senator Tom Cotton, who opposes the measure. Cotton said on X that permanent daylight saving time would mean late winter sunrises and children going to school in the dark. But Trump disagreed, saying the practice is outdated.
2: We don't want to change clocks twice a year. It's very expensive. It's got many problems, even crime, as crazy as it sounds. When you have light, you have much less crime. So the House voted it more than 80%. It's been sitting up there, and hopefully we can get Tom Cotton to move. Tom Cotton is holding it.
0: Trump was heading to Ohio, where his Republican Party is in a tight race for a U.S. Senate seat as it tries to retain its narrow congressional majority. Multiple incumbent Republican senators across the country face tough political headwinds, with Trump's popularity falling in recent months as higher prices persist for gasoline and other staples amid the U.S.-Israeli war with Iran. More sports news now, and England boss Thomas Tuchel has saluted England's complete performance in a 7-0 rout of Croatia in the Nations League. Tuchel's side ran riot as Harry Kane, Bukayo Saka both scored twice. Jude Bellingham was also on target, and Anthony Gordon and Morgan Rogers netted to complete the biggest win of Tuchel's reign. England will conclude their 3-week international break at home to the Czech Republic on Tuesday. A win would take them closer to the top two finish that guarantees a place in the quarterfinals. The Czechs lost 3-1 to Spain in the same group, leaving the world champions on top with 9 points. Meanwhile, Portugal football officials are downplaying talk of a rift within the squad after Cristiano Ronaldo abruptly left a training camp last week. He left the camp in Copenhagen a day ahead of his side's Nations League group stage clash with Denmark, which Portugal won 4-2. Portugal next play Norway early tomorrow morning, Hong Kong time, but Norway coach Stale Solbakken isn't taking anything for granted, even if Portugal's top goal scorer doesn't take to the field.
3: We have prepared with and without Ronaldo in the first game. Now it's more clear that we can prepare without him. I think Portugal will make some changes. When you see their 25-26 squad, it's top players in all positions, and they have super players who probably is eager to play.
0: And Israel are preparing for their second UEFA Nations League encounter against Ireland after losing the first leg 3-0 in Hungary. Ireland is one of Europe's most outspoken critics of the war in Gaza. The second game is being staged behind closed doors in Serbia. Israel's coach resisted wading into any controversy when he spoke to the press.
4: I'm not dealing with any politics now. I want the team to be much better in the tactical matters, in the approach to the game. And this is my only focus. I'm not going to respond to anything that not connected to football, okay, in this stage.
0: And that's the news from RTHK.

0: Good morning and welcome to this week's episode of Snack Attack. I'm Rachel Liu.
1: And this is Raphael Blay. Pizza is easily one of the most popular dishes in the world. Over the past decades, Hong Kong has seen a surge of pizzerias, ranging from classic Italian and American styles to inventive fusion pies.

0: What began in Italy as a humble dish has evolved into a canvas for a culinary transformation with countless varieties across the globe. So, Rafael, I just want to get your ideas on several questions about pizza. First of all, pineapple on pizza, yes or no?
1: It's a no for me.
0: It's a no for you. I like pineapple on pizza. Have you tried?
1: I have tried, but I'm very much of a traditional person as well. And it's not much, you know, I'm not Italian, so I don't have any cultural resentment about it. But it's more the fact of mixing up sweet and savory. I've never been into that. I know that some people like to do that, but I haven't been much into it. So for me, fruits is only, you know, I only eat fruit as a lone meal or maybe yogurt.
0: But for me, I think it's a good mix, actually. It's like, it will make the pizza less heavy when I was... I think it's called Hawaii pizza style.
1: They call it Hawaiian pizza, but actually it was invented, pretty much traced back to 1962 by a Greek-born immigrant who was called Sam Panopoulos. And it was at a satellite restaurant in Chatham, Ontario, Canada. So actually the pineapple pizza... pretty much began in Canada and it got very popular in the United States. And it's kind of a very comfort dish that you usually get at the beach or the swimming pool and those places, yeah.
0: That's very summery dish. Okay, the second one, the dip. Do you like garlic sauce, blue cheese or nothing?
1: I'm gonna be disappointing. I do not add any dip in the pizza.
0: No dipping at all.
1: So I've pretty much followed the Italian tradition.
0: For me, I would go for garlic sauce because I think it adds a little bit of flavor for the pizza.
1: Because in my view, a very good pizza shouldn't actually require to
0: flavorful.
1: Have a sauce. It's a little bit like, you know, very good beef. When you have very good beef, you don't really want to put too much sauce on it because it might kill the core taste of it. It's pretty much the same with pizza, in my opinion. But of course, really, if I have an American pizza every now and then, and I don't mind dipping it into some sauce or something.
0: Okay, the last question about the crust. Thin crust, deep dish, stuffed crust, whichever.
1: It doesn't matter as long as it's done well.
0: Well, what's your favorite one?
1: I'm pretty much in between.
0: In between, like you like in between, like a medium.
1: If you want to call it medium, I'm in between as long as it's done well.
0: For me myself, I like stuffed ones. You know, sometimes people are very creative; they put even taro into the crust. Have you tried?
1: Yeah, I've seen that. There's also calzone. You know, the calzone, which is it doesn't look like a pizza, but it's like a huge dumpling. You know, and inside you've got you can add pretty much anything you want. Calzone, I think, is very much, it's kind of underrated. Actually, I kind of like it.
0: Okay, so
1: there
0: I might
1: few places that have calzone in Hong Kong.
0: I might try that one then.
1: Fascinating discussion, Rachel, and I think it's time to talk to the experts. And I earlier spoke to Chef Marco Di Fede, who is the founder of the Brooklyn Pizza Company in Hong Kong. And he talked about, you know, what goes into crafting the perfect pie and also how his own Italian-American heritage has helped shape his techniques. So let's learn more from him.
2: Well, Marco, good morning, and thank you for joining us today. Such a pleasure having you on. Just first of all, tell me, what makes a great pizza?
3: I love this question. I always answer it by saying love. So you have to love what you're doing. You have to be passionate about how you're assembling it. So a great pizza actually comes from a balance of how the dough is constructed. Basically, your fermentation, the ingredients, the flour, using great pizza, great tomatoes to make the pizza. You got to have a good sauce. And then everything you do has to be balanced. Balanced to the temperature that you bake, the type of oven you have, and the type of pizza you want to make.
2: Pizza began as a very humble and simple dish. Now we see all kinds of sizes, all kinds of varieties. I was speaking to an Italian friend who was telling me that, you know, in the very beginning, pizza was actually not as big as they are today. And obviously they change in size, they change in also varieties. What's your school of thought here? Are we getting too creative, or are you open to becoming more creative? Because you know you've got the conservative school of thought that argues that you know pizza needs to remain very simple, cheese, tomato, and others will tell you that you know it needs to it's open for creative minds.
3: Well, I'm a purist and I do an American style, so I appreciate some creativity. I do draw the line at pineapple. But other than that, I think I appreciate when people get creative. Let's say they put kimchi on a pizza or something like that for their cultural preference. As long as they do it with balance and they do it for flavor versus just novelty, then, yeah, I'm okay with it.
2: But pineapple is still not your thing?
3: Still not my thing. I just I'm an Italian-American, so I my pizza's pay homage to a Italian pizza, and I'm still on board with no pineapple on pizza.
2: And how has your background actually helped you to have this creativity? Because people tend to oppose sometimes American versus Italian style pizzas, arguing yeah, American pizza is not a real pizza. But you've actually grown up in a very diverse background, right?
3: Yeah. Well, for me, my background being Italian-American and even in the restaurant at Brooklyn Pizza, the pastas we serve are all family recipes. So my grandmother, my mother put all those together. So I was a Sunday chef. You know, when I was 5 years old, I was stirring the meatballs on Sunday, getting ready for Sunday dinner. So all that, my background, the training I've had by those great Italian female chefs has factored into what we do and why I'm still passionate.
2: What's the key distinction between Italian and American pizza?
3: So an Italian pizza has to abide by rules. I think it's ARVN, some sort of Neapolitan rules out of Naples. It has to be 12 inches. The dough ferments a specific way. It can't be a certain thinness. It has to be a certain no thicker than 3 mm. They've got a lot of rules. With the American pizza, we don't have any of those rules. So I've embrace that, and that I can have a Italian style topping, a pistachio pesto mortadella, but then I can also have a good classic New York pepperoni pizza. So, from where I come from, having the ability to do what I want when I want, you know, and still pay tribute to the roots of pizza, I find that to be very liberating.
2: What's locals' favorite?
3: Local's favorite. It's hard to say that because pizza is very subjective. I think they get trained that they want to go to a Neapolitan place where there's an Italian chef who may or may not be cursing. It brings a lot of vitality to the dining experience. If that's what they're into, then that's probably where they'll go. But I know from the 4 years we've been open, my customers are very pleased that someone's put the time and the care to make a American-style, thinner, crispy pizza, and that's where they're going to gravitate. So it's really based on their preferences. If they want the crispiness, they'll go our way. If they want the show and the softer pizza, the Neapolitan pizza that Hong Kong is pretty used to, then they'll go that way.
2: Over the past decade, we've seen a growing number of pizzerias opening in Hong Kong or restaurants serving pizzas. There's even an Instagram page in Hong Kong actually dedicated to reviewing pizzerias in Hong Kong. There's a gentleman in Hong Kong, an anonymous person who actually reviews all the pizzas in Hong Kong. And I have been through his Instagram page, and I've seen, you know, so many posts and he's basically every day going to pizzerias, and it really tells you how many places have opened. How have you seen the industry change over recent years, and to what extent does this impact you in a sense that you obviously have more places opening up, so do you have to had to adapt in a way to this changing environment where pizzerias are becoming more and more common?
3: Adapt.
2: I mean, I'm thinking, I'm just thinking, you know, 10, 15 years ago, talking about pizza, people were usually going to pretty much going to Pizza Express. That was one of the go-to places for people, right?
3: Yeah.
2: And then no. I mean, it's Pizza Express no longer is the go-to place. There are plenty of other places that have opened up. So how has this

0: impacted restaurants such as yours?
1: Well, I guess I should probably answer that by saying that the changing landscape of pizza and restaurants in Hong Kong has a big focus on Instagram, KOLs, and influencers. So people kind of go to restaurants that they see other people go to, other influencers go to. I think the one thing that I tell my chefs is that since it is an Instagram world, and the first thing everyone does when they sit down and they get their food is they take a picture. So I just make sure that they make the presentation of the pasta, the pizza, or even the starter, make it as clean and beautiful as you can, so that the guests get a great experience, they get a great photo, that they can get that endorphin rush, as well as it's the best possible food they can receive. So I just make sure that we have a focus on plating. Very important that it has a good presentation, as well as the food being as best it could be.
0: Well, as we say, nowadays people eat with their eyes as well.
1: Oh, yeah.
0: Yeah. Obviously, because pizzerias also depend a lot on takeaways, what's the rough percentage, of your sales, of what is, of takeaways and people actually dining in?
1: We're blessed. There are some Saturday nights where we'll have 55-60% takeaway, and then 40% or more in dine-in as far as pizzas that are sold. So the good news is that a New York or an American style pizza is thin and crispy. And so even in the pizza school that I went to in Staten Island, New York, they train you how to formulate the dough and bake the pizza so that it will travel better. So when we do have a to-go order, we give it a little bit of love. And then, we push the delivery service to make sure they're as fast as possible. And we're the first on their list of deliveries so that the customer can get a high-quality, delivery pizza. So, again, we're lucky. The way we construct our pizza and the fact that the number one takeaway or delivery food is pizza, we do quite well in that regard.
0: Do these companies tend to take high commissions?
1: Oh, we're not going to start that. They take a very high commission. It's annoying here in Hong Kong because back in the States, you would get a high school kid in a Honda Civic. And then when they go to make a delivery, the people receiving the pizza probably drop them a $5, $10 bill. Here, none of that happens. The culture is different. The delivery is different. It's all high rises. I've had many an email with the competition committee here or commission regarding the high percentages they take, because it's 23%, 25%, 28%, 35% in some cases for certain deliveries. So I wish that was regulated or somehow maintained, because it's like an extra employee in the overhead that we really don't need.
0: And that was Marco Di Fede, the founder of the Brooklyn Pizza Company in Hong Kong.
2: And that wraps up this episode of Snack Attack.
0: And join us next week as we will talk a little bit more about pizzas with Marco.
2: Eat well and see you next week.

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1: This is James Ross, and this week on The Latest and Greatest, the Eurythmics, the Stones, the Doobie Brothers, Chaka Khan, the Eagles, Maria Vidal, and the Four Tops. Plus, we'll have our Mystery TV theme tune, which is this. But what is this? It's from the 80s. We will reveal all this Sunday lunchtime from 12 o'clock on The Latest and Greatest.

Good morning. My name is Antonin Ficater. I have two questions for you this morning. First, do you ever feel that you spend too much time on your phone? Second, do you feel anxious if you don't have your mobile phone with you? Most of us answer yes to these questions, right? Today, I want to talk about addiction to mobile devices and offer some simple tips to avoid it. Addiction to mobile devices is a new phenomenon that started with the rise of smartphones. As you know, we are now connected to the internet on our phones, and it allows us to do many things, such as watching videos on YouTube, exchanging messages with our friends, going on social media, playing video games, etc. And because we can do so many things on such a small device, it is very hard to live without it. A recent survey by Common Sense Media in the United States found that about 50% of teenagers feel addicted to mobile devices. The issue with being constantly online on our phones and not being able to stop is that we slowly get addicted. And what psychologists tell us is that the more time we spend on our phones, the more likely we are to feel lonely, sad, and even depressed. So what about trying a few tips to start a good digital detoxing program? We can start with training ourselves to have periods of time when we don't look at our phone. It can be to do sports, to read a book, to write a poem, or to do any activity that we enjoy doing. We can also buy a real old-fashioned alarm clock to avoid having our phones next to us at night. Sleep deprivation is becoming very real for people who are addicted to their smartphones and even check their phones at night. Another good idea is to use an app to track the usage of our smartphone. That way, we can set goals and challenge ourselves to reduce the hours spent on our phones. Basically, we should all try to be creative, to take little breaks from our smartphones. In Judaism, there is a tradition of taking a break from the many activities that we do in life. This practice is called Sabbath, and it literally means to stop in Hebrew. It is an invitation for humans to stop doing what they do and to rest in the presence of God. This practice was kept by Christians, who try hard every Sunday to keep the Sabbath as a day of rest. I'm saying very hard, because as you know, it is difficult to do so in our very busy Hong Kong. But of course, you don't have to be religious to start reducing the time spent on your mobile phone. Challenge yourself not to use your phone for a few hours this week, and see how you go from there. Many blessings on your day, and may God help you to take a little break from your smartphone this week.

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0: have gone, but the melody lingers on.
1: Good morning. My name is Colin Aitchison, and welcome to Vintage Chart Toppers. On today's show, we will take a look at the year of 1925, when there were some big changes in the recording industry, Steve.
2: Oh, was there now?
1: We will also take a look at a well-known trumpet player from the UK, Trad Boom. And a visit to Canada, Steve, to watch the sunset. Plus, a tribute to the loss of one of the biggest country stars of all time. Anyway, we are going to start off with a song called Jealousy by Freddie Randall and his band for Parlophone in 1957 that was released on the Super Rhythm Style series. So here is Freddie Randall and his band and Jealousy.

0: Ah, Steve, an early fade out.
1: Indeed.
0: Jealousy there by Freddie Randall and his band for Parlophone, the 1957 Super Rhythm Style series. And the band with him were possibly Arm Stewart on trombone, Jerry Salisbury on bass, Eddie Thompson on piano, Dave Shepherd maybe on clarinet, and Lenny Hastings on drums. I'm taking a guess on the personal Steve, but yeah. You know.
1: Well, it must be true. You said it on the radio.
0: Anyway, Freddie Randall was certainly one of the most popular trumpet players of the jazz era, of the trad era, etc. He served in the military during World War II.

0: then played with Freddie Murfield's Garbage Men. I like that name for that. Yeah. After the mid-1940s, led his own Dixieland jazz groups, which featured many well-known jazz players of that era. In the mid-1960s, he did a lot more recording for Black Lion Records. Do you remember Black Lion?
1: No.
0: Yeah, yes. Very popular label for jazz artists in the 70s. And he did play alongside people like Sidney Bechet, Bud Freeman, Pee Wee Russell, Teddy Wilson, etc. So a little bit there, Freddie Randall was considered one of the UK's top mainstream trumpeters. And now we move on to 1944. Nat King Cole Trio. Oh. On the label, it just says the King Cole Trio.
1: Great.
0: One of his big hits, it peaked at number 5 on the Billboard charts. So it's over to Nat King Cole, his trio, and It's Only a Paper Moon.

0: It's Only a Paper Moon there, Nat King Cole, or the King Cole Trio, 1944 for Capitol, and it peaked at number 5 in the Billboard charts. It is a Harold Arlen, Yip Harburg, Billy Rose song. And it first appeared in 1933 in both the Broadway play The Great Magoo and the movie Take a Chance. It then became one of those standards recorded throughout the years by many artists. So there you go. And it was actually Oscar Moore on guitar and Wesley Prince on bass. The King Cole Trio.
1: Lovely sound.
0: Ah. And now we're going to take a look at another year since we've been doing them bit by bit.
1: Oh, yes.
0: 1925. Now, what was going on in 1925 in the recording industry? Well, Steve, Victor, Columbia and his master's voice phonograph companies switched from old acoustic mechanical recording methods to new electric microphone technology.
1: Wow.
0: One of the most important advances in recording history.
1: Yeah.
0: Louis Armstrong actually leaves Fletcher Henderson's orchestra in 1925. He returns to Chicago, Illinois, and makes his first records under his own name, leading Louis Armstrong and the Hot Five. And actually, they were acoustic recordings. And in November the 28th, 1925, the weekly country music radio programme Grand Ole Opry is first broadcast on WSM Radio in Nashville, Tennessee, as the WSM Barn Dance. Some of the top songs of the day were A Cup of Coffee, RTHK, a coffee, by the way.
1: Yeah, really.
0: A Sandwich and You.
1: A Coffee, A Sandwich and You.
0: Yeah, which was by Billy Rose and Al Dubin. Another big song in 1925 was The Davenport Blues by Bix Beiderbecke.
1: Nice.
0: Of course, another song we all know, Dinah Is Anyone Finer in the State of Carolina. Plus, Don't Bring Lulu by Billy Rose, Lou Brown and Ray Henderson. And this one by Walter Donaldson and Gus Kahn. This was recorded by Blossom Seeley in 1925 for Columbia. It was a number 2 for 6 weeks. And it is Yes Sir, That's My Baby.

0: Ah, yes, Blossom Seeley there. 1925 for Columbia and number two for 6 weeks. Yes, sir, that's my baby. And the two piano players there were Phil Ellis and Charles Bourne. And it was recorded in New York City on the 15th of May, 1925. Did you enjoy that, Steve?
1: Very much.
0: Your dad would have enjoyed that.
1: Oh, yeah, the two piano players, yeah.
0: Anyway, Blossom Seeley was a big artist in the 1920s. So, and now, well, we're going to go forward to 1939. This was a very popular sister vocal group called the Andrews Sisters. It's called the Beer Barrel Polka. In other words, you know it as Roll Out the Barrel. Recorded for Decca in 1939, and it was a number four for 7 weeks.

0: Yes, the Andrews sisters there, of course, Maxine, Patty and Laverne. And a big one for them in 1939 for Decca, a number four for 7 weeks, and the Beer Barrel Polka. Now we move to a very sad occasion, Steve, which was the passing of Dolly Parton, who definitely was one of the biggest country and western stars.
1: Yeah.
0: For a number of decades.
1: A force of nature.
0: Yes, yes. Anyway, she made her first appearance at the Grand Old Opry in 1959 at the age of 13 years. And she made her first recording for Gold Band in 1959, a song called Puppy Love.
1: Oh, okay.
0: Okay. So what we're going to do is we're going to play that song in a moment, but I will give you just a little background on her. She was dubbed the Queen of Country. She was one of the most successful country music performers in history, with more than 1 million records sold. She is among the best-selling music artists of all time. I said at the age of 13, she recorded this one, Puppy Love, for the Louisiana label Gold Band Records. And, of course, at that age, appeared on the Grand Ole Opry, where she first met Johnny Cash. He introduced her as a little girl here from up in East Tennessee and encouraged her to follow her own instincts regarding her career. Right. So here is a 13-year-old Dolly Parton.

0: Of a little tribute there to Dolly Parton. That was recorded in 59 when she was 13 years old.
1: Amazing.
0: So this was just a little tribute to Dolly Parton. May she rest in peace. Now we move to 1956, the Cadence label, an orchestra conducted by Archie Blair, and it's Andy Williams. And Steve, you were asking me about this song.
1: Yes.
0: Called Canadian Sunset.
1: Yes.
0: Yeah. Well, he recorded this one. This was a vocal treatment of the Hugo Winterhalter Eddie Heywood hit and was his very first top 10 record as a solo artist.
1: My goodness.
0: So here he is, Andy Williams and Canadian Sunset.

0: Yes, a young Andy Williams there. 956 for the Cadence label, orchestra conducted by Archie Blair, Canadian Sunset. Of course, as I said, this was his very first top 10 record as a solo artist.
1: Fantastic.
0: So you know, it's the double tracking is interesting. Maybe they did it for a reason.
1: Always his sound, wasn't it? Really became his sound.
0: Yeah. Unfortunately, that brings us to the end of the show.
1: Well, that was a bit quick, wasn't it?
0: It was. It went very quick, you know. And Steve and I are going to head out into the Hong Kong sunset for a sunset little tipple. Yeah. And but anyway, you can find us on Facebook, the Radio 3 homepage. If you would like a request, you can write in just an email to steveandi@rthk.requests@gmail.com. 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

0: RTHK, the news at 9 with Tony Sabine. Brazilian leader Luiz Inácio Lula da Silva is seeking a fourth and final term in office, warning voters that the country's sovereignty is at stake in the face of pressure from US President Donald Trump. Lula is locked in a tight battle against right-wing Senator Flavio Bolsonaro, the son of former President Jair Bolsonaro, a close Trump ally who's serving a 27-year sentence for attempting a coup after his failed 2022 re-election bid. Neither candidate is likely to win today's first-round vote, and the two are in a statistical tie for an October 25th runoff election. Meanwhile, exit polls from Latvia's parliamentary election favoured Prime Minister Andris Kullberg's party, suggesting the country will maintain its pro-European and pro-Ukrainian course. But populist parties also had a good night after an election campaign dominated by fears over neighbouring Russia and the cost of living at home. Kullberg's centre-right United List party was in the lead with 35.6%, according to the latest exit polls published by public media LSM. US President Donald Trump urged the US Senate to advance legislation making daylight saving time permanent, calling the twice-yearly clock change costly and disruptive. Earlier, Trump posted on Truth Social a phone number he said belonged to Republican Senator Tom Cotton, who opposes the measure. Cotton said on X that permanent daylight saving time would mean late winter sunrises and children going to school in the dark. But Trump disagreed, saying the practice is outdated.
1: We don't want to change clocks twice a year. It's very expensive. It's got many problems, even crime, as crazy as it sounds. When you have light, you have much less crime. So the House voted it more than 80%. It's been sitting up there, and hopefully we can get Tom Cotton to move. Tom Cotton is holding it.
0: Trump was heading to Ohio, where his Republican Party is in a tight race for a U.S. Senate seat as it tries to retain its narrow congressional majority in November's midterm elections. Multiple incumbent Republican senators across the country face tough political headwinds, with Trump's popularity falling in recent months as higher prices persist for gasoline and other staples amid the U.S.-Israeli war with Iran. Meanwhile, Iran has opened a military training center in the capital, Tehran, saying its people would be united in the face of any attack. Online footage showed army members training with anti-aircraft equipment, crossing obstacle courses and using virtual reality headsets for weapons training. Ali Karasari, deputy for training at a Basari organization, said 1,000 battalions have already been prepared for training.
2: Civil defense is an important issue that we must pay attention to among people from different walks of life. So, if God forbid, the enemy makes another miscalculation and launches another attack, our people will be completely united in confronting it.
0: Iran has been at war with the United States and Israel since February 28th, apart from a brief truce. In sports, Hong Kong China wrapped up another successful day at the Asian Games in Japan, adding 8 medals to their tally, including 4 gold. The SAR have won 54 medals so far at the Games, including 11 golds. Janice Lowe reports.
3: In rugby sevens, defending champions Hong Kong China successfully retained their gold medal with a 26-0 victory over the national team. The women's squad clinched bronze, defeating Thailand 7-5. Hong Kong China backed 2 more gold medals in sailing. In the girls' windsurfing event, Chang Tsi-yut came first, while Wang Tsi-ho topped the boys' classification. In women's windsurfing, Ma Kuan-ching claimed silver. In the girls' dinghy event, Huang Zixi took silver, while in the boys' event, Tiago Chang de Villamor Salgado took bronze. Tennis star Coleman Wong won gold in the men's singles, beating the national team's Wu Yibing in straight sets. His victory means he will almost certainly qualify for the 2028 Los Angeles Olympics.
0: And the weather forecast for today. Sunny periods and a few showers. Hot during the day. The maximum temperature will be about 31 degrees. More showers in some areas with thunderstorms later. Becoming moderate easterly winds, becoming northerlies at night. The outlook, slightly cooler mornings in the next couple of days. The minimum temperature will fall to around 24 degrees in the urban areas and a few degrees lower in the New Territories. becoming fine and dry midweek this week. It's 28 degrees Celsius and the humidity is 88%. The news from RTHK.

Good morning. I'm Carolyn Wright, and you are listening to The Sunday Escape here on RTHK Radio 3, playing all the best in new music, and kicked off with a track there from an album from the band Slowpulp, who are from Madison, Wisconsin. Their album Melody came out a couple of weeks ago. That track from it is called Red Car. Now, I have to say, in my head, this reminds me very much of an advert that used to be on the TV in the UK when I was growing up, with an annoyingly catchy song about a red car and a blue car having a race. Of course, I won't name the product that they were advertising at the time, but it was one of those things that I think we were all just singing at school, and it caught, and everybody remembers it. And I think if you know what the thing was, and if you don't, you're probably thinking, what on earth are you on about? Anyways, good way to start the show, I thought. Very nice album. Was listening to it the other day. That one, Melody from Slowpulp. Very much liking that one. There is going to be a ton of other new music and all sorts of the regular features coming up on the show. But before I get into that, why don't I play another new song? This is from Lily Konigsberg. It is called Free Bird. It is not a cover version. We are not getting into the Sunday cover supplement thing quite yet. In fact, I don't think we've got one at all this Sunday. It's not a cover, it's just an entirely different song. And the word bird in this one is spelt like the band The Birds with a Y. Okay.

And of course, having said it's bird, not spelt like a bird that flies in the sky, more like the band with a Y in it. Of course, it's the song of the week that features birds tweeting at the end of it. Of course it is. It definitely seems like it's a big theme at the moment. I like Lily's description of writing the song, saying she wrote it almost 4 years ago in Central Park on one of those giant rocks. I think if you've ever been to Central Park in New York, you probably know exactly what Lily means by saying one of those giant rocks. I certainly do. And apparently some quite young girl, when she finished sort of singing it, said, "Is that a real song?" And she was like, "Oh, I guess it is." So I think that's quite a cute story. Anyway, tons of new music coming up today from lots of artists I think you've hopefully heard of. People like Beck, who's got a new album out, getting loads of really good reviews for that. Boards of Canada also getting lots of really good reviews for their album. Who else? Oh, I've something from the former Speedwear album, because I've just been absolutely loving that one. Something quite noisy from Royal Blood. Who else? Oh, Richard Thompson coming up very, very shortly. He's been around doing music like forever. Someone else who's been around doing music not quite so forever, but nearly as forever, as Madonna. There is a new version of one of the tracks from her recent album that has got loads of praise. So loads of things like that. Also, a theme I have noticed, aside from birdies tweeting at the end of songs, I've noticed that there's been a lot of songs recently that mention T-shirts and wearing T-shirts at gigs. So I feel this is a thing to sort of have a little bit of a theme. So in light of that, instead of having a Sunday cover supplement at 9:30, because I haven't got one today, maybe that's what I'll do today. I'll have a bit of a theme of songs about T-shirts and wearing bands' T-shirts and things like that. But of course, there will be, at around 10:30, a super clever music mystery quiz, because what would a Sunday be without one of those? And then, of course, just after 11 o'clock, there will be some biscuits. Yeah, I'm hoping they are more structurally sound than last week's biscuits, which were sort of more large crumbs than anything else, but they were tasty. I'm not denying that they weren't too tasty. They were just, yeah, not very actually biscuit-shaped. What else? Oh, get in touch. That's the thing. I nearly always forget at the beginning of the programme. If you want to say hello, I can feel my phone buzzing away in my pocket, so I'll have a look at that in a minute. Facebook.com/ThePotFugitives. Tweet me at ThePotFugitives. Send me a message and tell me what you're doing this fine Sunday morning. And I'm going to play, yeah, that Richard Thompson song. He's been making music since the late 60s. Kicked off in Fairport Convention, is about to release his 20th own album, which is kind of nuts thinking about it. And I like the fact that it's called Hippies, Thugs and Heroes. I don't know which of those three Richard thinks he is, or if in fact he is all three of them. But this is a song called The Sorcerer's Apprentice, which is from it.

0: Hong Kong's first five-year plan and the 2026 policy address have been announced.
1: The five-year plan is a blueprint for development, proactively aligning with the national 15th five-year plan. The policy address is an annual implementation roadmap outlining key measures for each year.
0: Hong Kong will boost its international advantages, expedite development of the northern metropolis, and improve people's livelihood.
1: A strategic vision for a bright new era, driving reform and boosting development, unleashing opportunities, and enhancing livelihood.

All right, well, having gone a bit folky playing Richard Thompson just now, I figured I'd follow up with that one from the Tubbs, because I think I joked the other week when the album Hard Life had just come out that the sleeve of it looks like it should be much more folky than it sounds. So I decided that, you know, I'd play one of the songs that definitely does sound a bit more folky from that. And that one is called The Way It Goes. Though it has got some really interesting sort of backing vocals on it, you know, like, and I don't know exactly what they've done with them, whether they're just sort of sped up or they're auto-tuned or what, to be sort of quite high. And I can't tell if it's actually just, you know, the main vocals done differently or what. But it sort of makes my head go, ooh, that's confusing. I don't know if it does the same to you, but I still think it's a very nice song. It's just a bit like, oh that wasn't what I was expecting there. Now, I said I'd play something from Beck's new album, and this is one of the singles that came out from it very, very recently. Ride Lonesome is his 15th album, and if you know Beck well, you'll probably know that he seems to sort of change every so often in the styling he does. Sometimes he's sort of very funky and electro-party and sort of things, and other times he's quite sort of acoustic and can be a bit more sort of ethereal and thoughtful and that kind of a thing. This one is definitely in that sort of latter category, if you ask me. But of course, it's one of those artists where you're like, it's great that they can be that sort of different in the styles that they can do well at. So good on him. Anyway, here you go. Here's Disappearing Act from that Ride Lonesome album.

That is Beck and a single called Disappearing Act from his album Ride Lonesome, 15th album from Beck. Now, it is coming up to 9:30 and I did say I haven't got a Sunday cover supplement. But having said you can get in touch, tell me what you're doing on a Sunday morning. I got a lovely request for a Sunday cover supplement from Jennifer Ann. Now, I haven't got the song in question as yet, but I think this is going to serve as a good placeholder to remind me to dig out the song that Jennifer Ann has suggested by this band, who are called the Holy Motors. She said, oh, you played a song by them recently, and I was listening, and I like this cover version. Why don't you play that? That is great. I love that. So definitely, if you hear a good cover version, that you know hasn't been played in the Sunday cover supplement slot, or if you think it hasn't been played, because quite frankly, I probably can't remember all the ones that have been played on a Sunday morning, then do let me know. I love it when you help out and sort of take part, and that is great. Anyway, I also like the fact that this song is called Hellishly Hot, and I feel like for those of us who were out and about maybe on Thursday evening and thinking, oh yes, it would be nice to stand outside and watch the fireworks for National Day and everything like that, and go, no, it's too hellishly hot outside. It seemed like it was far too hot to be the 1st of October. But according to Mike Weathertron at the moment, the minimum temperature is going to fall to around 24 degrees at points in the mornings this week, which sounds, you know, pleasantly cool in comparison. So fingers crossed that actually happens. But in the meantime, here is that song from Holy Motors, Hellishly Hot.

There you go. That is Holy Motors with their song Hellishly Hot, which it is. It's relatively hot today, but not as crazy as it seemed to be on Thursday. Only 28 degrees at the moment. Now, I mentioned that there seems to have been a sort of outbreak recently of songs about T-shirts and bands' T-shirts and things like that. And maybe I'm got in this in my head because I had a very exciting night on Friday going to see Belle and Sebastian here. It was the first time they'd been in town in over 10 years, and they were absolutely brilliant. And at the end of it, was debating whether I should go and join the huge queue to buy merchandise. And it turns out that everybody wanted the T-shirts. And by the time I got to the front with my friend Christy managed to snap up the very last T-shirt they actually had for sale for the night. So I walked away without a T-shirt, but Christy got one, which is good, I think. But yeah, there seems to be a number of songs that have come out of late talking about T-shirts. So I'm going to play a few of them over the course of the morning. This is not a super clever music mystery, because clearly I have given away the answer already, if that was what it was going to be. It's just a thing that I have noticed. So this one first up is by The National, and it's called New Order T-shirt, and it did in fact inspire them to make their own T-shirts that looked like a New Order T-shirt. So it was all very much styled in the way of the Substance record. In fact, I think they might have got Peter Saville involved to help them do it. I'll have to double check that while I play it. But funnily enough, despite being a band that I like very much, I don't think I own very many New Order T-shirts, though I do own one of the Substance style ones. Here you go.

That is The National with New Order T-shirts. Such a lovely song. And I'm going to do a terrible, terrible segue now that's related to fashion choices. And this is an interesting one. It's from Devon Church's album, The Shame of Winnipeg, that has just come out. It's from New York. It's an interesting fashion choice, and I'm not entirely sure what the background to this song is, as it's called Hospital Gowns. But I've just gone down a very strange sort of internet rabbit hole. You know, like that happens to you when sometimes you're like, should I look this? You know, some things when you're going to search, you think, I'm not sure what I'm going to get when I look this up. And you're thinking, you know, it might be a bit dodgy and stuff like that. I didn't think hospital gowns would be. It was just an intriguing sort of set of results that I got looking up Devon Church's hospital gowns and double checking the details and things. One was saying a shop that seemingly sells designer hospital gowns for that hospital stay where you need to feel a little bit more glamorous. Didn't know that was a thing. And then another one that was a news story saying that some hospital in the UK was issuing a plea for them to be, like, returned. Thinking, who is going home in them? Anyways, maybe it's Devon Church.

Hong Kong's five-year plan is announced. Security is the prerequisite for development, while development reinforces security. We will safeguard national security under the holistic approach. Develop an AI city brain for strengthened capabilities. Improve the civil service training system. Expedite digitalization and intelligentization. Enhance collaboration of district councils, care teams, and the three district committees.

That is a new single from Prima Queen. They are a duo who put out a debut album last year, which was called The Prize. But that one is just a single at the moment. No more details of a second album to follow up. But hopefully there will be news of something like that soon. And that song is called Dirty Rascal. And I think recently I've been talking a few things about, you know, games you would play in the playground at school. And while that wasn't a game, I definitely remember the nursery rhyme about being the king of the castle and you're the dirty rascal. And I think it's, you know, one of those nursery rhymes that's been around in various forms for hundreds of years and, you know, talks about battles in the past and people taking over other people's castles and all that kind of things. But I think, you know, we would just go to the playground and whatever the tallest thing was, you'd climb to the top of it and bellow that at your mates. Or possibly when you were on a school day trip to whatever, you know, the nearest castle happened to be, and you'd have to go and have a look at that. But I think, you know, school trips have possibly evolved nowadays, and kids seem to go on far more sort of glamorous and exciting things than just climbing up castles and things like that. But that's certainly one of the things that I definitely remember doing. Anyway, I should carry on and get on with some of the new music, shouldn't I? So I'm going to play a new track from Blondshell. This is a song that is called Lucky.

That is by Blonde Shell, who is from Los Angeles, California. It is a track that is called Lucky. The album it is from is called Violins, and it came out last week. So you should be able to get it in all good record shops and all of that kind of thing. I reckon I've got time to play one more song this hour, and I am going to play this new single from the Queens of the Stone Age. Their album that's confusing me at the moment, because it's called Perfect. I remember talking about this, that it's perfect with the word H on the end, so it's sort of like, I think that's how you're supposed to say it, but I honestly don't know. And it is sort of now we're in the October, I think you're fairly allowed to do your sort of Halloween things, you know, the whole of the month. And this is a single that's called Where the Goth Girls At, and I think, you know, this is definitely the month where all of the goth girls come out, and even the ones who were sort of not a goth girl all year round but like to be a bit of a goth girl occasionally, you know, come out of the woodwork and things. And if they're a genuine goth girl all the time, it used to be when I was growing up, the goths, you know, they had their own discos and things like that. Here, I tend to find you often see them hanging out at Disneyland, and that always sort of confuses me as to why that seems to be a bit of a goth hangout, but I swear it does. Anyway, I should shut up yapping and play the song.

0: That is from Queens of the Stone Age. It is a song called Where the Goth Girls At. Their album that I tried to pronounce as Perfect, I'm not entirely sure if that is correct, is due out on October the 30th. I guess that is the nearest album release date you can get to Halloween this year. So maybe they are going a little bit goth and Halloween-y with that, those kind of things.
1: RTHK, the news at 10 with Tony Sabine. Brazilian leader Luiz Inácio Lula da Silva is seeking a fourth and final term in office, warning voters that the country's sovereignty is at stake in the face of pressure from US President Donald Trump. Lula is locked in a tight battle against right-wing Senator Flavio Bolsonaro, the son of former President Jair Bolsonaro, a close Trump ally who's serving a 27-year prison sentence for attempting a coup after his failed 2022 re-election bid. Neither candidate is likely to win today's first-round vote, and the two are in a statistical tie for an October 25th runoff election. Meanwhile, exit polls from Latvia's parliamentary election favoured Prime Minister Andris Kullberg's party, suggesting the country will maintain its pro-European and pro-Ukrainian course. But populist parties also had a good night after an election campaign dominated by fears over neighbouring Russia and the cost of living at home. Kullberg's centre-right United List party was in the lead with 35.6%, according to the latest exit polls published by public media LSM. US President Donald Trump urged the Senate to advance legislation making daylight saving time permanent, calling the twice-yearly clock change costly and disruptive. Earlier, Trump posted on Truth Social a phone number he said belonged to Republican Senator Tom Cotton, who opposes the measure. Cotton said on X that permanent daylight saving time would mean late winter sunrises and children going to school in the dark. But Trump disagreed, saying the practice is outdated.
2: We don't want to change clocks twice a year. It's very expensive. It's got many problems, even crime, as crazy as it sounds. When you have light, you have much less crime. So the House voted it more than 80%. It's been sitting up there, and hopefully we can get Tom Cotton to move. Tom Cotton is holding it.

0: Trump was heading to Ohio, where his Republican Party is in a tight race for a U.S. Senate seat as it tries to retain its narrow congressional majority in November's midterm elections. Multiple incumbent Republican senators across the country face tough political headwinds, with Trump's popularity falling in recent months as higher prices persist for gasoline and other staples amid the U.S.-Israeli war with Iran. Well, Iran has opened a military training center in the capital, Tehran, saying its people would be united in the face of any renewed attacks. Online footage showed army members training with anti-aircraft equipment, crossing obstacle courses and using virtual reality headsets for weapons training. Ali Kosari, deputy for training at the Basji organization, said 1,000 battalions have already been prepared for training.
1: Civil defense is an important issue that we must pay attention to among people from different walks of life. So, if God forbid, the enemy makes another miscalculation and launches another attack, our people will be completely united in confronting it.
0: Iran has been at war with the United States and Israel since February 28th, apart from a brief truce. In sports, Hong Kong China wrapped up another successful day at the Asian Games in Japan yesterday, adding 8 medals to their tally, including 4 gold. The SAR have won 54 medals so far at the Games, including 11 golds. Janice Lowe reports.
2: In rugby sevens, defending champions Hong Kong China successfully retained their gold medal with a 26-0 victory over the national team. The women's squad clinched bronze, defeating Thailand 7-5. Hong Kong China bagged 2 more gold medals in sailing. In the girls' windsurfing event, Chang Tsi-yut came first, while Wang Zi-ho topped the boys' classification. In women's windsurfing, Ma Kun-ching claimed silver. In the girls' dinghy event, Huang Zixi took silver, while in the boys' event, Tiago Chang de Villamor Salgado took bronze. Tennis star Coleman Wong won gold in the men's singles, beating the national team's Wu Yibing in straight sets. His victory means he will almost certainly qualify for the 2028 Los Angeles Olympics.
0: And the weather forecast for today. Sunny periods and a few showers. Hot during the day. More showers in some areas with thunderstorms later. The outlook, slightly cooler mornings in the next couple of days. The minimum temperature will fall to around 24 degrees in the urban areas and a couple of degrees lower in the new territories. Right now it's 29 degrees Celsius. The humidity is 78%. The news from RTHK.

Hong Kong's five-year plan is announced. We will drive the transformation of the service sector, pooling global innovation resources and talent. Leverage the edge as a common law jurisdiction to develop a hub for legal talent and a global capital of mediation. Enhance IP protection regime. Nurture arts and culture industries. Develop sports for the people, elites, and industry.

It is 15 minutes past 10 and you are listening to the Sunday Escape here on RTHK Radio 3 with me, Carolyn Wright, playing all sorts of brand new music and kicked off this hour with a couple of tracks from relatively recently released albums that I think have been doing particularly well. One of them is Interpol's album This Mirror Weighs a Ton, which came out about a month back now, and the song was called Ever the Actor. And then I followed that up with a track from Boards of Canada from their album Inferno, which did come out earlier in the year. And they've always been a band who confuse me because they're Scottish and not from Canada, but they are called Boards of Canada. You know, that's just a thing. And Inferno came out after a big gap. You know, one of those ones that does seem to have been a trend of late of a band returning after a sort of prolonged hiatus. But it definitely loads and loads of people out there absolutely loving it. And that is one of the tracks, and in a sort of typical Boards of Canada style, it's got an unusual title. It's called Prophecy at 1420 megahertz. So there you go. Obviously, I mean, a lot of their stuff they do is instrumentals and things, but that one does include bits of vocals at the very least, and it's sort of very cool, but very moody and that kind of a thing. So I'm going to lighten things up, and you know, I was saying earlier on, I was going to do a bit of a theme throughout the show of songs about T-shirts and stuff like that, and saying that there just seems to have been a number of them of late. And yeah, this one is from David Byrne, and it is simply called T-Shirt, and it's very good.

That is David Byrne from his Who Is The Sky album. It is called T-Shirt. And it's just sort of reminded me, you know, I was talking earlier about buying T-shirts at gigs, which lots of people were doing after Belle and Sebastian's gig on Friday night. And I am sure that, like, when I first ever went to concerts, basically all of the T-shirts were gigantic sizes. I think, you know, it was a one-size-fits-all sort of approach, which was the size of a tent, effectively. And for those of us who was a slightly smaller stature, they'd just drown you out. And I'd be like, oh my gosh, you know, great, I'll buy another one of those. And then all of a sudden, kind of when a lot of sort of mid to late 90s stuff was happening, the T-shirts, the people suddenly realised that, you know, getting different sizes was a good idea. And also doing ones that were shaped more for girls was actually a thing. And then it became like boys wore indie T-shirts that were sort of skin tight sizes and everything like that. And it was just this whole new world of excitement. And it had changed from the days of when everybody in Manchester was seemingly clothed as a sort of matter of uniform in a James or in Spiral Carpets T-shirt, because everyone liked those because some of them had a rude word on them and they thought that was hilariously funny, to them things actually being relatively stylish and cool. And I think that that sort of continued generally to this day, and I think that is a good thing. Anyway, I also talked earlier about how, you know, it is now October and it is time to be allowed to be a goth and not, you know, people don't question you quite so much as they might do at other times of the year. So I'm going to play a song by a band called Rosetta Stone, who are quite gothy, and another one who, when you look them up on the internet, you fall into a very much sort of rabbit hole about how they sort of historians found out about different languages because of this stone that had this decree written in three different languages, and it helped them decipher all sorts of things as a result of it and stuff like that. Anyway, I guess this band probably named after that, but they are quite goth sounding. You definitely hear this in a goth disco. It is called Someone. Their album is due out soon, or has just come out. I'll double check that. It is called Executing Nostalgia.

That is called Someone. It is from the band Rosetta Stone. Their Executing Nostalgia album came out just a week ago. So available in all good record shops. And I love the fact that I have been sent fun facts about the Rosetta Stone and its different scripts and languages and things like that and the differences between those whilst it was playing. I like the fact that I have knowledgeable listeners telling me important facts about these things. So, yes, thank you for all of those things. Now, I realise it is coming up to 10:30, which of course means it is almost time for the Super Clever Music Mystery Quiz. So it is about time to dig out your thinking cap if you have hidden it at the back of your cupboard when you've been, you know, preparing your other fancy dress, rather for your Halloween party, whatever it happens to be that you're doing. And I'm going to play another track from a relatively recently released album from Blood Red Shoes, who are from Brighton in the UK. Their album Stay Lonely came out a couple of weeks ago, and seemingly, you know, appropriately, this is a song from it called 2 Weeks.

That is a track called 2 Weeks from the band Blood Red Shoes from their recently released Stay Lonely album. And it's another one of these ones that's available on coloured vinyl. I like this one for the fact that they're saying it's made with recycled coloured vinyl. And I think I was joking the other week about one of the recent colours saying, oh, it just sounds like it's all the scraps they found on the floor of the pressing plant. This sort of sounds like it is, because they're saying you're going to get a random blend of colours. So embrace the chaos if you order it. And I quite like that as an idea. So there you go. That's appreciating the coloured vinyl thing. Anyway, I told you to get your thinking caps on, so I hope you have, because it is now time for this. The Super Clever Music Mystery Quiz. With me, Carolyn Vorderman. As usual, I will be playing three songs. Those three songs have something in common, and it's your job to tell me what you think that thing is. And it could be literally anything. It could be something to do with the songs themselves. It could be something to do with the lyrics of the songs. It could be something to do with the albums the songs feature on. It could be literally anything, as you know. And just tell me what you think it is once you have guessed at it. When you do that, when you think you know you have the answer, then it's facebook.com/thepopfugitives, or tweet me at thepopfugitives, or send me a message if you think you know what the answer is. As ever, I am not going to tell you what any of the three songs is until I have played all of them. And it is funny, because in my head, one of these was a bigger hit than the others. But actually, it turns out, having had a quick check on the UK chart positions, that two of them actually did very similarly well in the charts. One of them didn't do quite so well. That is not a hint in any means as to help you actually getting the answer. So there you go. There may have been a sort of vague hint earlier along. Yeah, maybe a vague hint earlier on in the programme. Anyways, facebook.com/thepopfugitive. Tweet me at thepopfugitives, or send me a message if you happen to have the number, and tell me what you think links all three of these. Here is the first of the three.

Hong Kong's five-year plan is announced. We will forge a blissful, vibrant, and innovative northern metropolis based on one town, five elements development concept. The three university towns drive technology, industry, and talent development. Speed up the He Tao Shenzhen Hong Kong Science and Technology Innovation Cooperation Zone development. Enact the Northern Metropolis Development Ordinance to streamline control and expedite railway and road projects.

That is the second of the three tracks for today's super clever music mystery quiz. I'm going to say well done to John Guest, who got in there first with the right answer. I think with a good guess on that one. Then Christopher Harrington Day, who jumped in second with exactly the right answer. And Soda North, who got a guess first that was very, very close, but not quite. And then was like, oh, yes, I know what it is now. So well done to all of you. There is still time to get the answer. If you think you know what links all three, then it is facebook.com/thepopfugitives. Tweet me at thepopfugitives. Send me a message. Here is the third and final track.

I had to play that through to the end. I really, really love that one. And that is the third and final track for today's Super Clever Music Mystery Quiz. All sorts of interesting answers. And I think lots of you started off on the right lines, though. The idea that it was Principalities, which I like the idea of, which when you know the songs will make a lot of sense and things like that about places. But then there was a sort of question of, well, is it bass players doing offshoot bands? And I'm like, well, that's kind of along the right lines. And then a few answers came in that were definitely right. So I'm going to say well done to John Guest and to Christopher Haring today. And then I'm going to say extra well done to Soda North, who went the sort of extra mile. And I didn't say that there was effectively a platinum answer to this quiz before I started. But there kind of is, because Soda got it. So I will explain the three songs and why and how, there's a sort of extra layer to the answer. The first track was a band called Monaco. The song was called What Do You Want From Me? Their bass player, songwriter and all sorts of things, Peter Hook, who you probably know from the band New Order. And then I sort of cheekily played the second song, which should have been the other order if I actually thought about it and played it third, because they are a band called The Other Two, and it is a single called Tasty Fish, which I think is the one that did do least well in terms of chart success. But of course, there were various offshoots from the band New Order that both Peter Hook and Bernard Sumner had done. And then, well, the other two decided that they were going to get in on the game. And so they just called themselves The Other Two. And they were Stephen Morris and Gillian Gilbert. And they were using loads of bits and pieces that they had worked on for New Order and felt sort of deserved a release. But they then decided to polish them up and make them their own things. And then I finished up with a band who I'm fairly sure at some point I've used in a quiz before as a sort of supergroup, because of the fact that Electronic featured Bernard Sumner from New Order, as well as a bit of Johnny Marr and a bit of Neil Tennant from Pet Shop Boys at different points and things like that. That was their track, Getting Away With It. And Soda North was the one who actually sort of pieced it all together and went, well, that features all four original members of the band New Order. So there you go. That is it. They were all offshoot bands from New Order. And yeah, if you put them all together, you get the proper original lineup of the band New Order. So well done to Soda North and John Guest and Christopher Haring today for getting it right. And anybody else who might have tried and has just, I've not seen your answers yet, because I know that sometimes the social media can be a little bit slow with sending things through. I'm going to play a track from another really brilliant recently released album. Arab Straps Half-Told Tales came out a few weeks ago. Now, this is a track from it called Dollar Park.

As the Demodex float on my face, she arrives with handcuffs and safe words, external sex drives.

That is Arab Strap, a track called Dollar Park from the recently released Half Told Tales album. And interestingly, Aidan Moffat from the band Arab Strap also features on another new single that came out this week. And I might just have to save that through to next week because it's another quite long song. And I always feel like, you shouldn't play the same artist sort of twice during a show. I mean, technically, I did supposedly just there as the quiz basically plays three songs that sounded an awful lot like New Order, to the extent that several of you when answering it was like, well, this one sounds a lot like that football tune, the World in Motion one. And I'm thinking, it does quite a lot sound like that. I mean, they all do definitely sound like they are, made by members of New Order. And I seem to remember when people are talking about fun facts that World in Motion song probably was the song that New Order did best in terms of charts. Not necessarily in terms of sale, because Blue Monday sold an awful lot of copies, but over, I think, a longer time frame. But then that World in Motion song was actually on the sleeve of it, said it was England New Order. And so, like, if you look at the boring sort of books where they list all of the chart things, it was in a sort of different entry. And I think it made them sort of like go, oh, we didn't think about that, didn't we, when we were actually writing it. Maybe it's sort of part of the whole tale of how well everything went in a business sense for Factory Records and all that kind of thing, that they were trying so hard, they cared so much about the music, but they were never destined to really make lots of money out of it. Anyways, I've got time to play one more song before the news, and it is this new single from JBT, which features Leif Follebecq, which is quite funny, given that he also credits Leif Follebecq for writing one of his favourite songs during the course of it. It is called Tallahassee, and I've had to do a few edits on this one.

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And I'm standing on ceremony.

0: the blue, under those bamboo trees, with you just jingling and jangling.
1: That is new from Jamie T, featuring a sample from Leif Vollebekk. It's called Tallahassee. It's just come out. His album, Ghosts 100 Days of Mourning, is due out at the end of this week. And I imagine that'll be very good too. And I love how that sort of credits a bunch of people who are very sort of legendary and cool musicians there, particularly Paul Heaton. He deserves more credit. He's awesome.
2: RTHK, the news at 11 with Tony Sabine. US President Donald Trump has been campaigning in Ohio, urging supporters to help Republicans retain control of Congress in next month's midterm elections. Speaking at a rally for US Senator John Husted, State Governor candidate Vivek Ramaswamy, and other Republicans, Trump said GOP candidates could prevail if voters turned out in force.
3: So, what I'm going to do is ask you to just pretend that I'm running. Because if we do, and if you draw the people, you're going to win. And we're going to win big. Everyone here tonight is part of the greatest political movement. This is, by the way, MAGA.
2: Despite the U.S. leader's bravado, multiple incumbent Republican senators across the United States face tough political headwinds, with Trump's unpopularity falling in recent months as higher prices persist for gasoline and other staples amid the U.S.-Israeli war with Iran. Brazilian leader Luiz Inácio Lula da Silva is seeking a fourth and final term in office, warning voters that the country's sovereignty is at stake in the face of pressure from Donald Trump. Lula is locked in a tight battle against right-wing Senator Flavio Bolsonaro, the son of former President Jair Bolsonaro, a close Trump ally who is serving a 27-year sentence for attempting a coup after his failed 2022 re-election bid. Neither candidate is likely to win today's first-round vote, and the two are in a statistical tie for an October 25th runoff election. And exit polls from Latvia's parliamentary election favoured Prime Minister Andris Kullberg's party, suggesting the country will maintain its pro-European and pro-Ukrainian course. But populist parties also had a good night after an election campaign dominated by fears over neighbouring Russia and the cost of living at home. Kullberg's centre-right United List party was in the lead with roughly 35.6%, according to the latest exit polls published by public media LSM. Cornell University says it will examine the role of fraternities and sororities on campus following an outcry in its handling of a student's rape allegation. A civil lawsuit filed last month by a woman who alleges she was drugged and raped in 2024 by several members of a fraternity has sparked outrage and soul-searching at the Ivy League university over its campus culture. Cornell President Michael Kotlikoff

0: said the school would take steps to prevent a similar situation in the future.
1: We will re-engage students, alumni, and other members of our community to examine how we preserve what is valuable about Greek life while strengthening individual accountability, transparency, and a culture in which every member understands their responsibility to protect the safety and well-being of others.
0: In sports, Hong Kong China wrapped up another successful day at the Asian Games in Japan, adding 8 medals to their tally, including 4 gold. The SAR have won 54 medals so far at the Games, including 11 golds. Janice Lowe reports.
2: In rugby sevens, defending champions Hong Kong China successfully retained their gold medal with a 26-0 victory over the national team. The women's squad clinched bronze, defeating Thailand 7-5. Hong Kong China bagged 2 more gold medals in sailing. In the girls' windsurfing event, Chang Tsi-yut came first, while Wang Tsi-ho topped the boys' classification. In women's windsurfing, Ma Kuan-ching claimed silver. In the girls' dinghy event, Huang Zixi took silver, while in the boys' event, Tiago Chang de Villamor Salgado took bronze. Tennis star Coleman Wong won gold in the men's singles, beating the national team's Wu Yibing in straight sets. His victory means he will almost certainly qualify for the 2028 Los Angeles Olympics.
0: At home, Hong Kong China made history lifting the inaugural ASEAN Challenge Cup with a 2-0 victory over Cambodia. Playing before a passionate crowd of 31,000 fans at Kai Tak Stadium, Matt Orr put the SAR on the scoreboard in the 41st minute. The home side then doubled their advantage from the spot early in the second half. The FIFA-backed tournament is split into 2 divisions. The SAR played host to Division 2, while Division 1 matches are taking place in Indonesia. And the weather forecast for today. Sunny periods and a few showers. Hot during the day, more showers in some areas with thunderstorms later. The outlook, slightly cooler mornings in the next couple of days. The minimum temperature will fall to around 24 degrees in the urban areas and a few degrees lower in the New Territories, becoming fine and dry midweek this week. It's 30 degrees Celsius, the humidity 76%. The news from RTHK.

0: Hong Kong's first five-year plan and the 2026 policy address have been announced.
1: The five-year plan is the blueprints for development, proactively aligning with the national 15th five-year plan. The policy address is an annual implementation roadmap outlining key measures for each year.
0: Hong Kong will boost its international advantages, expedite development of the northern metropolis, and improve people's livelihood.
1: A strategic vision for a bright new era, driving reform and boosting development, unleashing opportunities and enhancing livelihood.
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It is just coming up to 13 minutes past 11 and you are listening to The Sunday Escape here on RTHK Radio 3 with me, Caroline Wright, playing all sorts of brand new music. Kicked off this hour with a new single from Joy Crooks, who I've loved since hearing Feet Don't Fail Me Now, who's absolute brilliant song. It's a new single called Painkiller, which features Denzel Curry. And it's interesting because it sort of took me back to the sort of early noughties where there was a period, it seemed, where there was a bunch of like really cool female singers with a sort of soulful persuasion that then sort of did remixes or cool songs that featured a rap by a sort of more 90s rapper type thing. I'm thinking of the remix of Amy Winehouse's Rehab, I think it was, that had Jay-Z on it. And then there was like Estelle's American Boy that had Kanye before Kanye seemed to disappear down his old hole of very strange stuff and bad stuff. So, you know, we don't talk about him any longer. But there was just a period where those sort of things seemed to be really common and it took me right back to those, and I really liked it, and because it was proper sort of old school hip hop stylings from Denzel Curry as the guest vocalist on that one. And then I followed it up with a single from Tiny Habits, who are from Boston. They have got an album out called Keepers, came out very recently, and that is a track from it which was called Love Ruins Everything. Both of the songs seem to be about sort of difficulties with relationships. Certainly I was reading Joy Crooks' description of her song, and it is sort of like why she's stuck in a relationship that was absolutely no good for her. And she uses a word that I might not use on the radio about the person that she's but yeah, it seems like she's glad she's beyond that nowadays. Anyways, since it is coming up to 11:15, it is about time that I'm getting a bit peckish here on the radio. So maybe you can join me and have a little bit of elevensies together and try some biscuits. And these are some from some relatively recent travels. They are definitely Japanese. They're clearly one of these ones that's going to be all individually wrapped when I open up this package. They seem to be made by the company called the Takara Biscuit Company. And they are definitely doing one of these things. You know, the trends that there have been relatively recently where things were sort of mashed together. So there was the croissant and the donut that was called a cronut, I think, seemed to be the thing that started it. And then there have been other weird things that have been like a croissant and a cookie and I can't remember what they're all called, but there's a bunch of those. And I think that these guys have sort of picked up with that theme and they have gone for the craquis, which they then have to explain by putting the word cracker and the time symbol biscuit. So it is, you know, the first part of one word and the second part of the other. So you get the craquis, which is a combo of a cracker and a biscuit. And then I, of course, have had to use the power of the internet to help me with my lack of being able to read Japanese and things like that to work out what it actually says on the packaging. But that is the wonders of the internet. So I have found out that these claim to have the texture of a cracker combined with the flavour of a biscuit. These light biscuits made with whole wheat flour are filled with a smooth condensed milk cream. Sounds great. And also they seem to be proud that they have used French salt. Obviously that's going to make all of the difference. And then on the back of the packet there's a sort of thing of a milk churn to show that it must be sort of, you know, real milk and cream or whatever it is. So let us see. I mean, I like a cracker on occasion. I like a biscuit on occasion. And I bet these are going to be a packet that I can't get into. Or maybe it's got one of those nicks. Yeah, OK. Right, I'm in. This is good. Yeah, the packaging itself does big up the milk churn sort of a thing. I think they're going to be quite small. They're not very weighty in my hand. And I am worried that they are going to be sort of crummy everywhere, given that they're saying that they've got the texture of a cracker or whatever it was. We'll see. Now, you know, it's that. They remind me of the, are they called tuck crackers, the ones that have like, you know, crackers on the outside and then a filling of some kind of creamy stuff. They do look a bit like that. And it, you know, instead of having what you might have with a cracker normally, say some cheese on top, they've gone for this creamy filling. I'm going to see what they smell like. Remarkably sweet. I suppose that is where they're going with their biscuit thing. Yeah, very, very, very sweet smelling. I feel my teeth are going to complain at these. Let's give it a go.

And I'll tell you what, they are quite crunchy. They aren't quite a cracker and they aren't quite a biscuit. Mmm. Well, maybe they're winning with their description of the combo. But they are... I mean, I don't know what flavour exactly that stuff in the middle is, as, aside from them saying it was some kind of condensed milk thing. And it is really, really quite sweet. I do feel I need a bit of, like, you know, a drink of some sort. You know, we're getting back to the whole thing of everybody complaining that I am not a fan of a cup of tea. You're not supposed to be drinking drinks in the studio. So I don't have a cup of tea or anything to try that with. But they are still a little bit dry, despite the cream filling. But I do think they do well at living up to the sort of name of the combination of a cracker and a biscuit. So they're definitely as described. Would I maybe have more of them? I'm not really sure I would go back for more of those, if you have to ask me. Oh, dear. Anyways, hopefully next week I'll have something that's sort of more normal. But there do seem to be a lot of biscuit mashups going on, and not just from Japan. I've definitely bought some from other places that I've been to of late. So maybe we'll go for more biscuit mashups next week and do that as a bit of a theme. Whereas I'm going to continue with today's other theme that I've been doing, which is about the T-shirts. And you probably remember this song from not that long ago on the show, but I do really, really like it. It's a band called Hollow Hand and it's called Heavy Metal T-shirt. And so I feel I should play it again because I like it. So there you go. Hope you do too.

They are Hollow Hand, and that is called Heavy Metal T-Shirt, and I just really, really love that song. And funnily enough, sort of segue-ish, not necessarily heavy metal, but the most rocking thing I'm probably...

going to play today is actually a new release from a local band. You may remember Chris B coming on the programme, who does all sorts of brilliant stuff with the local music industry, promoting loads of events, putting loads of events on, and is a member of a band called The Ferals, who happen to be very, very good and very quite rocking and stuff like that. And they have just put out a new single, and I figured I should play it. It's a little while till they're doing a gig, end of November, November 28th. That's going to be in Chim Sha Tsui. I would imagine it would be a good idea, if you fancy it, to check out their social media and find out all of the details there. And here is the song itself.

That is brand new from local band The Ferals. It is called Proximity. You can catch them playing on November 28th in Chimshar Choi. Check out their social media and find out all the details for that. And might as well keep up with the sort of rocking theme and play something new from Royal Blood. Their album Dead Company is out in early November, and this is from it. It is called Swallow the Bomb.

That is Royal Blood with Swallow the Bomb from their forthcoming album, which is going to be called Dead Company. I'm definitely going to go for a quick old change of genre for now. And I'm going to play a new single from Madonna and Charlie XCX. Madonna's long-awaited Confessions 2 album came out earlier in the year, and one of the tracks on it was called Danceteria, and it was her talking about the club that she went to and sort of helped launch her career from, the people she met there and what she was doing there. And then the recent MTV Video Awards, she did a sort of remix version of it with Charlie XCX, who then recants her sort of start in the music business. And so they have now released it as a single. So here is Danceteria, After Hours by Madonna and Charlie XCX. You want to talk about Madonna and Charlie?

That is Madonna and Charlie XCX. That is the sort of updated, remixed version of Danceteria called Danceteria After Hours, recounting their sort of early days in the clubbing scene and the people they knew and who helped them along to becoming who they are today and as well known as they happen to be. Now I'm going to stick with the sort of electro-y side of things and play a track from Boy Harsha, whose album Get Mean is due out imminently. This is a single from it, which is called Faulty.

That is Boy Harsher. It's a track called Faulty. The album Get Mean is due out in the middle of October. Now I'm going to play a new track from a band called Adults DVD, who have just put out an album called Adults DVD. They are from Leeds in the UK. And I was lucky enough to see them recently at an event called the Manchester Psych Fest that was one of these sort of interesting urban festival things that have started happening seemingly quite a bit in the UK, where they team up with a bunch of different sort of gig venues around a city centre, and then they all put on bands all day long, and you buy one ticket and you can kind of shuttle between all of the venues and see whoever you fancy. An Adult DVD happened to be playing at the sort of most intriguing of the venues that was picked for the event or is used as a gig venue, because it's sort of under the Mancunian Way, which is a sort of road that goes very fast overpass around the edge of the city centre, and it's got this skate park underneath it called Projects, and a bunch of bands were on there, and Adult DVD happened to be one of them, and this is a track from that album, Adult DVD, so, you know, same name as the band and all that kind of thing. It's called Coffin Dodger. I've been playing a few tracks from them. You may remember the one called Cowboy on Aisle 3, which is also very good. I just

Under the Kindergarten Education Scheme, the registration certificate for kindergarten admission is used as a registration document. Parents of children born on or before December 31st, 2024, who will attend K-1 in the 2027-28 school year, should apply from September to November. You can apply through the Education Bureau website or iAmSmart. Application forms are also available at district offices and the Education Bureau.

They are Formal Speedwear. That is a song called A Concise History. It is from their recently released album, which is called Punch Card. I am absolutely loving it. And it's sort of very, you know, post-punk early 80s stylings, particularly sort of David Byrne loving, I reckon. It's just such a good album. And I think they're a band worth checking out if you haven't gone and listened to a bit more of them. I definitely, one of my sort of discoveries of the year of really liking them. Now, having gone a bit all over the place, the rock and the sort of dance and everything, I'm going to go much more jangly indie for a little while here for the end of the show. This is from a band called Real Numbers, an album called Was It Always This Way? This is a track called I Can Tell.

Very lovely jangly indie, isn't it? They are a band called The Real, just Real Numbers, and it is a song called I Can Tell from an album that came out about a few weeks ago now, possibly 6 weeks ago, that was called Was It Always This Way? Another artist that I've really liked in a sort of jangly indie recent thing is Wishy, and this is a song called Mona Lisa from their album Nature's Pill.

That is Wishy with a single called Mona Lisa from their very recently released album, Nature's Pill. It came out just this past Friday. Now, I'm going to finish the show with a track from an album that came out 30 years ago. And if you've been listening closely over the course of the programme, then I've been going on about having seen Belle and Sebastian playing in town this week. And loads of you, I think, were there. In fact, nice to say hello to people like Soda North and Dawn and Catherine and Christy and Chukwa and all the people who were there. And other old friends too. Everyone was dancing. Everyone was having a great time. They did one of these brilliant sets, which was doing the full album of If You're Feeling Sinister, which is just such a great album. I mean, tons of their albums are absolutely great, but that's the one that I really remember absolutely loving at first. So I was very glad to hear that. And then they did a set of classic sort of songs that people liked. In fact, some of them were audience requests that they hadn't even practiced in advance and they just gave it a go at playing them on stage. They also invited people up to dance on stage. Some of them might be people who are speaking at this moment who had a lot of fun to the boy with the Arab strap. But there were also one person who was supposed to go who didn't manage to make it, and it was just a very sad story during the course of the week of a sort of fellow vinyl enthusiast. So I figured I would play the closing song from If You're Feeling Sinister for everyone who was there and everyone who was there still in spirit. And I hope you had a great night. So this is Judy and the Dream of Horses by Belle and Sebastian.

0: That's Belle and Sebastian's Judy and the Dream of Horses, the closing track on their album, If You're Feeling Sinister, that came out 30 years ago now. Crikey. That is it for the Sunday Escape this week. I will be back same time, same place next Sunday. See ya.
1: RTHK, the news at noon with Tony Sabine. Chief Executive of Hong Kong Investment Corporation, Clara Chan, says the company has evolved from a pure investor into a corporation which plays diverse roles. Speaking on a commercial radio program, Chan said the company, owned by the SAR government, is a lead investor and a pioneer that will further support the development of the Northern Metropolis, the Greater Bay Area, and cutting-edge fields.
2: Besides acting as an investor, we also look for promising enterprises. 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We lead the investment and attract more investors to support the company together. For every dollar we invest in a company, we can, on average, mobilize more than $8 in long-term market investment.
1: The first president of the Legislative Council following the establishment of the Hong Kong SAR, Rita Fan, has praised the late former chief executive Tung Chee Wah, saying he worked for the good of Hong Kong. Fan served as LegCo president from 1997 to 2008, spanning Tung's entire tenure. Speaking on an RTHK radio program, the former member of the Standing Committee of the National People's Congress said Tung had envisaged many plans for his time in office, though various reasons prevented many from coming to fruition.
3: Before the establishment of the SAR, after Mr. Tung and I were both elected, the mayor of Shenzhen and the secretary of the CPC Shenzhen Municipal Committee came to visit Mr. Tung. Mr. Tung treated them to a meal and asked me along for company. Why did those two people come? They hoped Hong Kong and Shenzhen could jointly develop the Hetao as a technology hub. Their dedication to working with us was very obvious, but the discussions led nowhere because some powerful figures in the government at the time thought it was not the right timing. Fast forward to today, we are finally implementing this plan.
1: Overseas, U.S. President Donald Trump has been campaigning in Ohio, urging supporters to help Republicans retain control of Congress in next month's midterm elections. Speaking at a rally for U.S. Senator John Husted, State Governor candidate Vivek Ramaswamy, and other Republicans, Trump said GOP candidates could prevail if voters turned out in force.
4: So what I'm going to do is ask you to just pretend that I'm running. Because if we do, and if you draw the people, you're going to win. And we're going to win big. Everyone here tonight is part of the greatest political movement. This is, by the way, MAGA.
1: Despite the U.S. leader's bravado, multiple incumbent Republican senators across the United States face tough political headwinds, with Trump's popularity falling in recent months as higher prices persist for gasoline and other staples amid the U.S.-Israeli war with Iran. Brazilian leader Luiz Inácio Lula da Silva is seeking a fourth and final term in office, warning voters that the country's sovereignty is at stake in the face of pressure from U.S. President Donald Trump. Lula is locked in a tight battle against right-wing Senator Flavio Bolsonaro, the son of former President Jair Bolsonaro, a close Trump ally, who's serving a 27-year sentence for attempting a coup after his failed 2022 re-election bid. Neither candidate is likely to win today's first-round vote, and the two are in a statistical tie for an October 25th runoff election. Cornell University says it will examine the role of fraternities and sororities on campus following an outcry over its handling of a student rape allegation. A civil lawsuit filed last month by a woman who alleges she was drugged and raped in 2024 by several members of a fraternity has sparked outrage and soul-searching at the Ivy League university over its campus culture. Cornell president Michael Kotlikoff said the school would take steps to prevent a similar situation in the future.
5: We will re-engage students, alumni, and other members of our community to examine how we preserve what is valuable about Greek life while strengthening individual accountability, transparency, and a culture in which every member understands their responsibility to protect the safety and well-being of.
1: And the weather forecast for this afternoon and tonight. Sunny intervals and a few showers and isolated thunderstorms in the afternoon. Mainly cloudy tonight, more showers in some areas. The outlook, slightly cooler mornings in the next couple of days. The minimum temperature will fall to around 23 degrees in the urban areas on Tuesday and on Wednesday, and a couple of degrees lower in the new territories. Right now, it's 29 degrees Celsius. The humidity is 77%. The news from RTHK.
6: Thank you. And good afternoon. This is James Russell. Welcome to the latest and greatest.

It was 1985. It was the title track from the movie Body Rock, a huge hit for Maria Vidal. Well, good afternoon. This is James Ross. Welcome to the latest and greatest. We're here throughout Sunday lunchtime while you're cooking, chilling, or whatever else you're up to this Sunday afternoon. We have got the best of the last 50 years all coming to you in the next 2 hours.

So 1993, Dusty Springfield collaborating with the Pet Shop Boys. I wouldn't normally do this kind of thing. Okay, let's have a look at some of the future greatest hits now. And starting with a new song from Shakira and Maluma together.

So three new songs for you. Maluma and Shakira together and Agua. Miley Cyrus, Let's Get Married, her new one. And Clean Bandit, Chloe and Omar Lay. And their new song, it is...

1971, The Rolling Stones and Brown Sugar. Okay, gonna play a song now for Dan. It's a number one from 1965, and this has special meaning for me and for you too, Dan. It's not

It's Not Unusual was a song Tom Jones did the demo for. It was offered to Sandy Shaw, but she turned it down and said that Tom should do it instead. It has special meaning for me. It was number one in March of '65, and I'm playing it especially

single so far on this hour of the latest and greatest. We kick things off with Maria Vidal and Body Rock. Then it was the Pet Shop Boys and Dusty Springfield together with I Wouldn't Normally Do This Kind of Thing. Somba gave us My Body Isn't Ready from the charts of 2026. And then from the 70s, The Stones and Brown Sugar. And from the 60s, Tom Jones and It's Not Unusual for Dan. And we rounded off with the latest hit from the charts of 2026 for Ray with Absolutely and Emma. It is Joy. Sunday lunchtime, and it is the latest and greatest.

Pedure and Ultravox. It was their last big hit from 1984, Love's Great Adventure. This is Radio 3, Sunday lunchtime with the latest and greatest. James Ross. Classic hits, classic memories, plenty more to come. And in a moment, we'll do the mystery TV theme tune. What could it be?

can't beat them, can you? The Doobie Brothers from 1989 and The Doctor. Okay, let's do the Mystery TV theme tune now.

Okay, so we're going back to 1982. This show ran for 5 seasons through to 1987. It was made for NBC in the US, but seen around the world, hugely popular for those 5 years. Adventure, crime thriller, detective, drama, rom-com, spy-fi, all of those elements mixed into the show, which starred Stephanie Zimbalist, Pierce Brosnan, and Doris Roberts. You will remember this one well. The theme music was written by Henry Mancini. He's the guy that wrote the theme from the Pink Panther. And it was all about Laura Holt, a licensed private investigator who opens a detective agency under her own name but finds the potential clients refuse to hire a woman. What's the name of the TV show?

back to 1983 for the classic from Rufus and Chaka Khan. And Ain't Nobody, we are doing the Mystery TV theme tune. It goes like this.

It's a US TV show. It was made for NBC, seen around the world. Action, crime, detective, drama, rom-com, it's all in there. First broadcast in 1982, ran through until 1987. They made 94 episodes of this show. The premise of the show is that Laura Holt, a licensed private investigator, opens a detective agency under her own name, but finds that potential clients refuse to hire a woman, no matter how qualified she is. To solve the problem, Laura invents a fictitious male superior. And through a series of events in the first episode, that character, a former thief and con man, whose real name even he proves not to know and is never revealed, assumes the identity of the title character of this show. Do you remember the show? It was, of course, Remington Steele. When

0: drops out.
1: Marlon Rudette. And When the Beat Drops Out from 2015. Did you get our Mystery TV theme tune? It was Remington Steele. RTHK Radio 3. Classic hits, classic memories, and playing some of the best songs that we know, some of our favourites, and hoping that they're your favourites as well.

Nick Cave praised its dark, distressing lyrics and went on to work with Kylie after that. Better the Devil You Know from 1990. That song was also a hit for Sonia, and she took it to number 2 in the Eurovision Song Contest of 1993.

Well, that is the latest single from Taylor Swift and one of four new songs on the Life of a Showgirl, the Encore edition. That is called Patient Zero, and its video features Colin Farrell and Dakota Johnson and premiered at the recent MTV Video Music Awards. That new release also helped Taylor score her biggest single day's streaming total for a female artist this year. Well, catching up now with some other showbiz and celebrity news, and U2 have announced their first album of new material in 9 years, with Carnival de Luz arriving on November 13th and their new single Silencio already out. The U2 record also includes a particularly special collaboration with Dolly Parton's final recorded vocal performance, appearing on the track Torn and adding another major name to the band's long-awaited return. And the Amy Winehouse Band are to mark 20 years of Back to Black with a special one-night-only concert in London. Mark Ronson, Georgia Smith and Flo are among the artists joining the celebration of Amy's landmark album. The show will bring together musicians and guests closely connected to her music and its lasting influence.

one of the biggest songs of 1977, Hotel California, from the Eagles. Well, let's say hi and happy birthday to Stuart, to Angela, Jill, Daniel, to Lee, David, Katrina, Lindsay, to Brad. Happy birthday also to Lester and to you if it's your birthday. What are you up to? Doing lots of great stuff. Celebrating well, doing something wild, we do hope, and most of all, having a giant slice of birthday cake.

0: highway projects and the interconnectivity of computing infrastructure, promote the mutual recognition of qualifications, facilitate cross-boundary flow of factors, enhance talent cultivation and exchanges, and cross-boundary health and elderly services, deepen regional cooperation with mainland cities, closely involve in the Belt and Road Initiative. Hong Kong's five-year plan is announced. We will refine various policies to enhance social well-being, integrate AI into learning, teaching, and assessment, enhance youth development opportunities, empower women to realize their potentials, develop a sustainable primary healthcare system, increase public housing supply, and enhance the housing ladder, proactive identification and targeted support, utilize clean energy, and promote green transport.
1: RTHK, the News at 1 with Peter Caveos. Our top stories, the Labor and Welfare Secretary says a pilot scheme to import foreign domestic workers to provide elderly care will begin next year. Brazilians vote in a presidential election that could have far-reaching consequences for its political future, and Cornell University vows to take action following damaging allegations of gang rape on campus. Labor and Welfare Secretary Chris Sun says a pilot scheme to import foreign domestic carers with advanced training and experience in elderly care is expected to launch in the second half of next year. Proposed in the latest policy address to address the needs of Hong Kong's aging population, the initiative will offer accredited helpers a salary 10 to 20% higher than standard rates. The government aims to import several hundred workers annually during the initial phase. Speaking on a TVB program, Sun stressed that Hong Kong urgently needs more qualified elderly care workers.
2: We have around 380,000 foreign domestic helpers in the city, but the social welfare department currently provides only about 1,000 government-subsidized places for them to learn basic elderly care skills. The basic skills courses we offer span around 10 hours, but under the upcoming pilot scheme, foreign domestic helpers will have to complete at least 150 hours of training. The difference is actually quite substantial, and the quota is limited.
1: The first president of the Legislative Council following the establishment of the Hong Kong SAR, Rita Fan, has praised the late former chief executive, Tung Chee Hwa, saying he worked for the good of Hong Kong. Fan served as LegCo president during Tung's entire tenure. Speaking on an RTHK radio program, the former member of the Standing Committee of the National People's Congress said Tung had many plans for his time in office, but various reasons prevented him from realizing some of his goals.
3: Before the establishment of the SAR, after Mr. Tung and I were both elected, the mayor of Shenzhen and the secretary of the CPC Shenzhen Municipal Committee came to visit Mr. Tung. Mr. Tung treated them to a meal and asked me along for company. Why did those two people come? They hoped Hong Kong and Shenzhen could jointly develop the Hetao as a technology hub. Their dedication to working with us was very obvious, but the discussions led nowhere because some powerful figures in the government at the time thought it was not the right timing. Fast forward to today, we are finally implementing this plan.
1: Chief Executive of Hong Kong Investment Corporation, Clara Chan, says the company has evolved from a pure investor into a corporation which plays diverse roles. Speaking on a commercial radio program, Chan said the company owned by the SAR government is a lead investor and a pioneer that will further support the development of the Northern Metropolis, the Greater Bay Area, and cutting-edge fields.
4: Besides acting as an investor, we also look for promising enterprises. During their growth journey and investment rounds, we do more than just invest. We lead the investment and attract more investors to support the company together. For every dollar we invest in a company, we can, on average, mobilize more than $8 in long-term market investment.
1: Overseas, the latest polls in Brazil show that President Luiz Inácio Lula da Silva is slightly ahead of Senator Flavio Bolsonaro before today's first-round vote. Analysts are predicting a close race, which will end in a likely runoff later this month between the leftist incumbent and his right-wing challenger. Tony Sabine reports.
5: Lula is seeking a fourth and final term in office, warning voters that Brazil's sovereignty is at stake in the face of pressure from U.S. President Donald Trump. Lula is locked in a tight battle against right-wing Senator Flavio Bolsonaro, the son of former President Jair Bolsonaro, a close Trump ally who's serving a 27-year sentence for attempting a coup after his failed 2022 re-election bid. Last year, the American leader imposed a 50% tariff on Brazilian imports

Hong Kong's five-year plan is announced. We will develop a high-end R&D, advanced manufacturing, and modern services industry chain in the Greater Bay Area. Develop cross-boundary railways.

0: due to Bolsonaro's trial, which Trump called a witch hunt. Polls show that neither candidate is likely to win the first round vote, and the two are in a statistical tie for an October 25th runoff election.
1: Cornell University says it will examine the role of fraternities and sororities on campus following an outcry over its handling of a student's rape allegation. A civil lawsuit filed last month by a woman who alleges she was drugged and raped in 2024 by several members of a fraternity has sparked outrage and soul-searching at the Ivy League college over its campus culture. Cornell President Michael Kotlikoff said the school would take steps to prevent a similar situation in the future.
2: We will re-engage students, alumni, and other members of our community to examine how we preserve what is valuable about Greek life while strengthening individual accountability, transparency, and a culture in which every member understands their responsibility to protect the safety and well-being of others.
1: You're listening to RTHK. The time is 5 minutes past one. Back locally, Financial Secretary Paul Chan says Hong Kong's cooperation with the Middle East and the Global South is deepening and becoming more substantive. Chan made the remarks after a trip to Doha, Qatar, where he engaged in exchanges with political and business figures. Chan believed cooperation was accelerating from a two-way flow of capital and people towards broader collaboration on innovation and technology, as well as industrial projects. He said the SAR would continue to strengthen its global connections and influence as an international financial center. U.S. President Donald Trump has been campaigning in Ohio, urging supporters to help Republicans retain control of Congress in next month's midterm elections. Speaking at a rally for U.S. Senator John Husted, state governor candidate Vivek Ramaswamy, and other Republicans, Trump said GOP candidates could prevail if voters turned out in force.
3: So what I'm going to do is ask you to just pretend that I'm running. Because if we do, and if you draw the people, you're going to win. And we're going to win big. Everyone here tonight is part of the greatest political movement. This is, by the way, MAGA.
1: Despite the U.S. leader's bravado, multiple incumbent Republican senators across the United States face tough political headwinds, with Trump's popularity falling in recent months as higher prices persist for gasoline and other staples amid the U.S.-Israeli war with Iran. And before he left for Ohio, U.S. President Donald Trump urged the Senate to advance legislation making daylight savings time permanent, calling the twice-yearly clock change costly and disruptive. Earlier, Trump posted on Truth Social a phone number he said belonged to Republican Senator Tom Cotton, who opposes the measure. Cotton said on X that permanent daylight savings time would mean late winter sunrises and children going to school in the dark, but Trump disagreed, saying the practice is outdated.
3: We don't want to change clocks twice a year. It's very expensive. It's got many problems, even crime, as crazy as it sounds. When you have light, you have much less crime. So the House voted it more than 80%. It's been sitting up there, and hopefully we can get Tom Cotton to move. Tom Cotton is holding it.
1: Regional officials in Spain say an elderly woman has died during a flood in southeast Spain. They said 142 liters of rain per square meter fell on the town of Madrigras, sending cars floating through the street and forcing the rescue of 90 people. Jose Pablo Sabrida is a government delegate for Castilla-La Mancha.
4: The damage is absolutely devastating. It's unimaginable just how high the water has risen in what appears to be a flat village. You can see for yourselves the church, the barracks, and the town hall have been flooded, and the water has knocked down doors weighing hundreds of kilos, which is practically unimaginable.
1: To sports, and the Asian Games in Nagoya have drawn to a close following the final four equestrian events this morning. Hong Kong, China wrapped up their campaign to finish ninth on the medal table with a record haul of 11 gold, 19 silver, and 24 bronze medal, marking the team's best ever performance at an Asian Games. China finished first with 169 golds, followed by host Japan, who won 83 gold medals. The closing ceremony will take place at 5 p.m. at Mizuho Park Athletic Stadium. England boss Thomas Tuchel has saluted England's complete performance in a 7-0 rout of Croatia in the Nations League. Tuchel's side ran riot as Harry Kane and Bojan Saka scored twice. Jude Bellingham was also on target, and Anthony Gordon and Morgan Rogers netted to complete the biggest win of Tuchel's reign. England will conclude their three-week international break at home to Czech Republic on Tuesday. A win would take them closer to the top two finish that guarantee a place in the quarterfinals. The Czechs lost 3-1 to Spain in the same group, leaving the world champions on top with 9 points. Also in the competition, Israel are preparing for their second Nations League encounter against Ireland after losing the first leg 3-0 in Hungary. Ireland is one of Europe's most outspoken critics of the war in Gaza, and its team wore

0: black armbands during last week's game. Their second match is being staged behind closed doors in Serbia. Israel's coach, Ran Ben Shimon, resisted wading into any controversy when he spoke to the press.
1: I'm not dealing with any politics now. I want the team to be much better in the tactical matters, in the approach to the game. And this is my only focus. I'm not going to respond to anything that not connected to football, okay, in this stage.
0: And a look at the weather forecast for this afternoon and tonight. Mainly cloudy with a few showers and isolated thunderstorms. Sunny intervals in the afternoon. More showers in some areas tonight. The outlook, slightly cooler mornings in the next couple of days. The minimum temperature will fall to around 23 in the urban areas on Tuesday and Wednesday, and a couple degrees lower in the new territories. Currently, it's 29 degrees Celsius at the observatory, a relative humidity sitting at 80%, and there's a thunderstorm warning in effect. The news from RTHK.
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2: 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Welcome back to the latest and greatest.

So Dave Stewart and Annie Lennox at the Eurythmics were, of course, married, and then they got divorced. And this song was by Annie Lennox, was what she thought of Dave Stewart at the time. Thorn in My Side. Well, good afternoon. Welcome to the latest and greatest. Hope your lunchtime is going well.

Duran Duran and Reach Up for the Sunrise. Into your life. Okay, let's do the movie minute now. Well, if you're looking for something to watch, then here are some of the films out there or streaming online right now, and starting with one of the greatest hits of the movies, and it is Total Recall, the 1990 sci-fi thriller starring Arnold Schwarzenegger as a construction worker who dreams of visiting Mars. After undergoing a procedure to implant artificial memories, he discovers his identity may be a lie and is caught in a deadly conspiracy on the Red Planet. It is Total Recall. Well, coming up to date now, and Why Did I Get Married Again? Is a 2026 rom-com drama starring Tyler Perry, Jill Scott and Tasha Smith, reuniting them from the earlier films. As they gather for another wedding, old relationships and new challenges force them to confront love, marriage and friendship. It is Why Did I Get Married Again? And Unabomber is a new biographical drama starring Jacob Tremblay and Russell Crowe. It traces Ted Kaczynski's journey from gifted Harvard student to notorious U.S. terrorist, following the increasingly urgent FBI investigation determined to identify and capture him. It is Unabomber, starring Jacob Tremblay and Russell Crowe. Our other selections, Why Did I Get Married Again, starring Tyler Perry, Jill Scott and Tasha Smith, and Total Recall, the 1990 sci-fi thriller starring Arnold

You know, it was first a hit in 1965. The Four Tops and I Can't Help Myself, Sugar Pie Honey. It was a hit again, though, in 1970. And that was the same year that this guy and this song hit the big time.

And he's still got it, hasn't he? Stevie Wonder, signed, sealed, delivered. I'm Yours first came out in 1970. I was lucky to see him in concert last year. And wow, it's still going on for Stevie Wonder.

Well, so far on this hour of the latest and greatest, we started things off with the Eurythmics and Thorn in My Side. Then it was Duran Duran, Reach Up for the Sunrise. Katy Perry gave us The One That Got Away. It's back in the charts of 2026. And then The Kungs versus Cooking on Three Burners and This Girl. From the 60s, we have The Four Tops, I Can't Help Myself, and Stevie Wonder. Signed, sealed, delivered, I'm Yours. And the brand new song from the amazing Bryan Adams from the film about Terry Fox, The Ballad of Terry Fox, from the charts of 2026. James Ross. Sunday lunchtime, and it is the latest and greatest. Classic hits, classic memories. Time for us to do the number ones now.

Oh, it was number one in 1999. Cheeky old Watts. Mambo number five from Lou Baker. Well, number one in the US, in Canada, Australia, and New Zealand is still the song that has been up there since the World Cup. Shakira and Burna Boy and Die Die is number one around the world.

It's number one on the Europrovisional Top 100, and it's also number one in Germany, in France, in Portugal, Switzerland, Sweden, Norway, and many other places. It is Shakira and Burna Boy and Die Die.

She moved to the US from Australia and arrived with just $20 in her pocket. The apocryphal story goes she is Helen Reddy, and that was her Billboard number one from 1973, Delta Dawn.

as you will recall, she was runner-up or won one of the big talent shows back in the day, around 2014, 2015. I think Fleur East and Sax. Was that her only hit? She was certainly a one-hit wonder. Maybe she had another song, but now she's a radio DJ.

Ariana Grande and Hate That I Made You Love Me. Ariana, of course, taking a break at the moment after a long tour. Well, catching up now with some more showbiz and celebrity stories. And Jarvis Cocker says Pulp's latest chapter feels like a new beginning rather than simply another nostalgic comeback for the veteran Sheffield band. Pulp are preparing for the London premiere of their new film, What Do You Do for an Encore? While Jarvis has also been discussing the group's future and the possibility of continuing with more new music. Britney Spears' I'm a Slave for You is enjoying a fresh resurgence 25 years after her unforgettable performance of the song at the MTV Video Music Awards. New streaming figures show younger listeners discovering the hit from 2001 and bringing Britney's famous snake-assisted VMAs performance back into the spotlight. And Madness will headline the first Rock and Roll Circus London, bringing the veteran band to the inaugural edition of the event. The lineup also features the Wailers, Fat Freddy's Drop, Big Special and Holly Cook, giving the new London festival a mix of ska, reggae and alternative sounds alongside one of Britain's best-known bands.

Nile Rodgers, Bernie Edwards and Chic and Everybody Dance. Well, thanks to our producer and web guru, Lucy, to our backroom team this time of Jay and Varun. This is James Ross, and I'll leave you today with one of Britney's big ones, and hope you can join me again same time, same place for some more of the latest and greatest. Have fun, take it easy, and I'll see you then.

0: Hong Kong's first five-year plan and the 2026 policy address have been announced.
1: The five-year plan is a blueprint for development, proactively aligning with the national 15th five-year plan. The policy address is an annual implementation roadmap outlining key measures for each year.
0: Hong Kong will boost its international advantages, expedite development of the northern metropolis, and improve people's livelihood.
1: A strategic vision for a bright new era, driving reform and boosting development, unleashing opportunities and enhancing livelihood.
2: Hong Kong's five-year plan is announced. We will elevate our status as an international financial center, maritime center and aviation hub and trade center, and develop an international INT center and a hub for high-caliber talent. 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
1: RTHK, the news at 2 with Peter Cavallos. Labor and Welfare Secretary Chris Sun says a pilot scheme to import foreign domestic carers with advanced training and experience in elderly care is expected to launch in the second half of next year. Proposed in the latest policy address to address the needs of Hong Kong's aging population, the initiative will offer accredited helpers a salary 10 to 20% higher than standard rates. The government aims to import several hundred workers annually during the initial phase. Speaking on a TVB program, Sun stressed that Hong Kong urgently needs more qualified elderly care workers.
2: We have around 380,000 foreign domestic helpers in the city, but the Social Welfare Department currently provides only about 1,000 government-subsidized places for them to learn basic elderly care skills. The basic skills courses we offer span around 10 hours, but under the upcoming pilot scheme, foreign domestic helpers will have to complete at least 150 hours of training. The difference is actually quite substantial, and the quota is limited.
1: The first president of the Legislative Council following the establishment of the Hong Kong SAR, Rita Fan, has praised the late former chief executive, Tung Chee Hwa, saying he worked for the good of Hong Kong. Fan served as LegCo president during Tung's entire tenure. Speaking on an RTHK radio program, the former member of the Standing Committee of the National People's Congress said Tung had many plans for his time in office, but various reasons prevented him from realizing some of his goals.
3: Before the establishment of the SAR, after Mr. Tung and I were both elected, the mayor of Shenzhen and the secretary of the CPC Shenzhen Municipal Committee came to visit Mr. Tung. Mr. Tung treated them to a meal and asked me along for company. Why did those two people come? They hoped Hong Kong and Shenzhen could jointly develop the Hetao as a technology hub. Their dedication to working with us was very obvious, but the discussions led nowhere because some powerful figures in the government at the time thought it was not the right timing. Fast forward to today, we are finally implementing this plan.
1: Chief Executive of Hong Kong Investment Corporation Clara Chan says the company has evolved from a pure investor into a corporation which plays diverse roles. Speaking on a commercial radio program, Chan said the company owned by the SAR government is a lead investor and a pioneer that will further support the development of the northern metropolis, the Greater Bay Area, and cutting-edge fields.
4: Besides acting as an investor, we also look for promising enterprises. During their growth journey and investment rounds, we do more than just invest. We lead the investment and attract more investors to support the company together. For every dollar we invest in a company, we can, on average, mobilize more than $8 in long-term market investment.
1: Overseas now, and the latest polls in Brazil show that President Luiz Inácio Lula da Silva is slightly ahead of Senator Flavio Bolsonaro before today's first-round vote. Analysts are predicting a close race, which will end in a likely runoff later this month between the leftist incumbent and his right-wing challenger. Tony Sabine has the story.
5: Lula is seeking a fourth and final term in office, warning voters that Brazil's sovereignty is at stake in the face of pressure from U.S. President Donald Trump. Lula is locked in a tight battle against right-wing Senator Flavio Bolsonaro, the son of former President Jair Bolsonaro, a close Trump ally who's serving a 27-year sentence for attempting a coup after his failed 2022 re-election bid. Last year, the American leader imposed a 50% tariff on Brazilian imports due to Bolsonaro's trial, which Trump called a witch hunt. Polls show that neither candidate is likely to win the first-round vote, and the two are in a statistical tie for an October 25th runoff election.
1: To sports, and the Asian Games in Nagoya have drawn to a close following the final two equestrian events this morning. Hong Kong China wrapped up their campaign to finish ninth on the medals table with a record haul of 11 gold, 19 silver, and 24 bronze medals, marking the team's best ever performance at an Asian Games. China finished first with 169 golds, followed by host Japan, who won 83 gold medals. The closing ceremony will take place later this evening. Rugby Sevens player Kato Lee will be the SAR's flag bearer. And a look at the forecast for this afternoon and tonight. Mainly cloudy with a few showers, more showers with thunderstorms in some areas. Sunny intervals in the afternoon. The outlook, slightly cooler mornings in the next couple of days. The minimum temperature will fall to around 23 degrees in the urban areas on Tuesday and Wednesday, and it'll be a couple degrees lower in the new territories. Currently, the temperature is 29 degrees Celsius at the observatory. The relative humidity is 86%, and there is a thunderstorm warning currently in effect. The news from RTHK.

Hey there, you there. It's me here, Robin Ewing with Feeling Kinda Sunday on Radio 3 in Hong Kong. And I'm delighted you're here with me today because, as always, I've got an hour's worth of jazz, blues, R&B, and soul just for you. So relax, pour yourself your favorite drink, and spend a little time with me. I'm going to start off today with a song from one of my favorite jazz singers, Ernestine Anderson. She recorded this old French tune for her debut album in 1956 when she was 27, and I love all the horns and the guitar she's got behind her. She actually recorded and released this album in Sweden first, and when it hit the US 2 years later, it made her a star. It also got her a profile in Time magazine that starts off describing her shiny gold tooth and then calls her the best-kept jazz secret in the land. She ended up having a recording career that lasted more than 53 years after this. Here is Ernestine Anderson with My Man.

was Nat King Cole with Don't Get Around Much Anymore in 1957. It was a Duke Ellington instrumental song he wrote in 1940 called Never No Lament, but 2 years later, Bob Russell added lyrics to it and turned it into the jazz standard we know today. Nat was playing there with Billy May's orchestra, and at this point in his career, he was already a major international star and hosting his own TV show. And I also played you Ernestine Anderson with My Man. Next, I've got another reworking of a Duke Ellington song, though this was really written by his trombonist Juan Tizzle in 1936. Juan was one of the first Latin jazz composers, and because of the scale he used, this song also has a Middle Eastern sound. It was one of Ellington's first conscious efforts to incorporate music that was influenced by other cultures. I picked out a version for you from the modern R&B singer Ladisi, who last year released an album in tribute to the great Dinah Washington. Dinah recorded this in 1956 with Quincy Jones as the arranger, and Ladisi's version stays faithful to that one. The great Christian McBride produced this album and also plays bass here. Let's listen to Ladisi sing the 90-year-old swing classic, Caravan.

watching me like a hawk. I don't mind the way you talk, but if you touch me, something got to give. I live the life I love, and I live the life I live. So hey!

That was Buddy Guy with I Love the Life I Live. It's a Willie Dixon song that was first recorded by Muddy Waters in the 1950s, and Buddy included it on his 2003 album when he was 66. Buddy was a big part of the late 50s and 60s electric blues scene in Chicago that was heavy and aggressive, and Buddy had huge showmanship that influenced a whole generation of guitarists after him. But in that song I just played you, he's playing an acoustic guitar with just a backing bass and drums. There were also some finger snaps from the gospel group The Perrys. Buddy turned 90 this summer, and he's currently on tour in the U.S. And we also heard Ladisi sing Caravan. I thought I'd play you a little Southern soul next. This is from Candy Staton, who started her career as a teenage gospel singer and then moved into Southern soul for a while. This song is off her second album, recorded in 1970 at Fame Studios in Muscle Shoals. This was around the same time that musicians like Clarence Carter and Little Richard were recording there, and just a few years after Aretha. Later in the 70s, Candy transitioned again into a huge disco star. This is Candy Staton with Freedom is Just Beyond the Door.

0: was Roy Brown with Slow Down Little Eva in 1957. Roy was super popular in the 40s and 50s and was a huge influence on the shift from R&B to early rock and roll. That song I just played you came out 10 years after his best-known song, Good Rockin' Tonight. And before Roy, I played you Candy Staten with Freedom Is Just Beyond the Door. Well, the sun is over the yardarm, which means it's time for our usual Sunday song and drink together. So today, make it a gin for the first song, or a whiskey or even some tea with sugar for the second. On this show, I've played you many different versions of this first tune because I love it. It was originally a Bessie Smith song that she recorded during Prohibition in the 1920s. And Dinah first recorded it in 1958, but I'm going to play you a different version she did in 1962, the year before her death. This is Dinah Washington with Me and My Gin.
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sin. But if this joint is raided, oh, somebody bring me my gin. Well, now don't mess with me, nobody.

Robin Ewing, keeping you company on your radio with Feeling Kinda Sunday. And we just had a couple of drinks there with Dinah and Odetta. That last song was called Mama Told Me Not to Come, that Odetta recorded in 1970. The Animals recorded it first, and then Three Dog Night had the big hit with it. And Odetta covered a lot of contemporary material on this album, which was somewhat of a departure from the folk and civil rights music she was known for. This song was recorded at the Muscle Shoals Sound Studio, just down the road from where Candy Staton was recording at Fame the same year. There was just so much fantastic music coming out of that part of Alabama then. And I also played you Dinah Washington with Me and My Gin. Next, I've got a brand new song for you that came out just a few weeks ago from an East LA band called The Sincere's. The band is led by lead singer and songwriter Joey Quiñones, and this is their second studio album. I love the full brass section and the old-time sound that is reminiscent of the brown-eyed soul coming out of California and Texas in the 60s. Here is The Sincere's with Oh Love.

That was the New Orleans singer and guitarist Alvin Shine Robinson with his version of Fever in 1964. Alvin was a fantastic musician, but he never really became the national star he deserved to be, though he was beloved in New Orleans as a sideman for all the greats there. Fever is such a popular song, and I'm sure you've heard one of the hundreds of versions out there. Alvin's is a blend of Little Willie John's original R&B song combined with the minimalist, sultrier version that Peggy Lee made famous. And we also heard The Sincere's sing Oh Love. I'm going to play you a couple of covers of Beatles songs next. In 1964, jazz singer Keeley Smith recorded an entire album of Lennon and McCartney songs, some of them just a couple of months old, like this one. By this time, Keeley had already left her former husband Louis Prima's super popular show in Vegas and had signed with Frank Sinatra's label. This track was arranged and conducted by the great Benny Carter, and it's got such a good swing sound that he was known for. Let's listen to Keeley Smith do her version of Can't Buy Me Love.

We just heard a couple of Beatles covers there, more than 60 years apart. That last track was released just a couple of weeks ago and is a collaboration between the very cool instrumental soul funk band The Olympians and the legendary soul singer Lee Fields. And what a genius idea to add strings and horns and an organ to that 1969 song. Next, I'm going to play you another unusual cover, but this one is pretty obscure. The Tejano singer and guitarist Lydia Mendoza recorded it in 1934 when she was only 17, and it was her most well-known tune. If you don't know, Tejano is a fusion of northern Mexico and Texas sounds. And I found this cover by Sue Foley, who is a modern Canadian blues singer. She released it in 2024, exactly 90 years after Lydia. And she rewrote two of the verses into English, but she kept the original chorus in Spanish. Sue's entire album is a tribute to the female pioneers of the guitar, and it's fantastic. This is Sue Foley with Mal Hombre.

Mexico, the best way to describe it is blues, accordion, dance music, country, R&B, and Caribbean music all rolled into one. And we also heard Sue Foley do her version of Mal Hombre, which translates to bad man. Well, we've just about reached the end of our time together today. Thank you so much for listening to me, Robin Ewing, with Feeling Kinda Sunday on Radio 3. Join me again next week for some more great tunes. I'm going to leave you with a song from the saxophonist Walter Blanding. He's coming to play in West Kowloon later this month, and I strongly recommend you check him out. Walter spent 25 years playing with the jazz at Lincoln Center Orchestra in New York, even serving as the jazz ambassador in Shanghai for a couple of years. The name of this song is a blues term that means gritty and groovin', and I hope it brightens up your day. Here is Walter Blanding with Greasy. Bye for now.

0: The APEC Finance Ministers Meeting will be held in the Hong Kong SAR for the first time this October. 21 APEC economies will discuss global and regional macroeconomics, fiscal policy that supports households, digital infrastructure financing, financial access and opportunity for all, young financial talent exchanges, and related issues. Hong Kong will showcase its unique strengths to the world, enhance its status as an international financial center, and deepen Asia-Pacific cooperation.
1: I'm the anti-scam master. I must share the Hong Kong Monetary Authority's three anti-scam tactics. Keep calm, give nothing, verify and seek help. 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You first specify the amount to be protected with your bank. When you need to access those protected deposits, the bank will verify with you face to face, prompting you to consider whether you're being scammed. Once verified, the funds can be used. Contact your bank for more details.
2: RTHK, the news at 3 with Peter Caveos. Labor and Welfare Secretary Chris Sun says a pilot scheme to import foreign domestic carers to look after the elderly is expected to launch in the

0: second half of next year. Proposed in the latest policy address to meet the needs of Hong Kong's aging population, the initiative will offer accredited helpers with advanced training and experience a salary 10 to 20% higher than that of foreign domestic helpers. The government aims to import several hundred workers in the initial phase. Sun was speaking on a TVB program.
1: We have around 380,000 foreign domestic helpers in the city, but the Social Welfare Department currently provides only about 1,000 government-subsidized places for them to learn basic elderly care skills. The basic skills courses we offer span around 10 hours, but under the upcoming pilot scheme, foreign domestic helpers will have to complete at least 150 hours of training. The difference is actually quite substantial, and the quota is limited.
0: The first president of the Legislative Council following the establishment of the Hong Kong SAR, Rita Fan, has praised former chief executive Tung Chee-hwa, who passed away last month. Fan, who served as LegCo president during Tung's entire tenure, said he worked for the good of Hong Kong. Speaking on an RTHK radio program, the former member of the Standing Committee of the National People's Congress said Tung had many plans for his time in office, but various reasons prevented him from realizing some of his goals.
2: Before the establishment of the SAR, after Mr. Tung and I were both elected, the mayor of Shenzhen and the secretary of the CPC Shenzhen Municipal Committee came to visit Mr. Tung. Mr. Tung treated them to a meal and asked me along for company. Why did those two people come? They hoped Hong Kong and Shenzhen could jointly develop the Hetao as a technology hub. Their dedication to working with us was very obvious, but the discussions led nowhere because some powerful figures in the government at the time thought it was not the right timing. Fast forward to today, we are finally implementing this plan.
0: Chief Executive of the Hong Kong Investment Corporation, Clara Chan, says the company has evolved from a pure investor into a corporation which plays diverse roles. Speaking on a commercial radio program, Chan said the government-owned company is a lead investor and a pioneer that will further support the development of the northern metropolis, the Greater Bay Area, and cutting-edge sectors.
3: Besides acting as an investor, we also look for promising enterprises. During their growth journey and investment rounds, we do more than just invest. We lead the investment and attract more investors to support the company together. For every dollar we invest in a company, we can, on average, mobilize more than $8 in long-term market investment.
0: The latest polls in Brazil show that President Luiz Inácio Lula da Silva is slightly ahead of Senator Flavio Bolsonaro before today's first-round vote. Analysts are predicting a close race, which will end in a likely runoff later this month between the leftist incumbent and his right-wing challenger. Tony Sabine reports.
4: Lula is seeking a fourth and final term in office, warning voters that Brazil's sovereignty is at stake in the face of pressure from U.S. President Donald Trump. Lula is locked in a tight battle against right-wing Senator Flavio Bolsonaro, the son of former President Jair Bolsonaro, a close Trump ally who's serving a 27-year sentence for attempting a coup after his failed 2022 re-election bid. Last year, the American leader imposed a 50% tariff on Brazilian imports due to Bolsonaro's trial, which Trump called a witch hunt. Polls show that neither candidate is likely to win the first-round vote, and the two are in a statistical tie for an October 25th runoff election.
0: The Asian Games in Nagoya have drawn to a close following the final two equestrian events this morning. Hong Kong, China wrapped up their campaign to finish ninth on the medals table with a record haul of 11 gold, 19 silver, and 24 bronze medals, marking the team's best-ever performance at an Asian Games. China finished first with 169 golds, followed by host Japan, who won 83 gold medals. The closing ceremony will take place later this evening. Rugby Sevens player Kato Lee will be the SAR's flag bearer. And the forecast for this afternoon and tonight, mainly cloudy with a few showers, more showers with thunderstorms in some areas, sunny intervals in the afternoon. The outlook, slightly cooler mornings in the next couple of days. The minimum temperatures will fall to around 23 degrees in the urban areas on Tuesday and Wednesday, and a couple degrees lower in the new territories. Mainly fine and dry in the middle part of this week, and the temperature difference between day and night will be relatively large over inland areas. Temperature currently is 30 degrees. The relative humidity is sitting at around 80%, and there is a thunderstorm warning currently in effect. The news from RTHK.

0: Around 117 billion people have lived on Earth. That's 117 billion unique ways to be human. But what does it really mean to live those differences? Here's where we're going to talk about it. Welcome to 100 Billion Ways with me, Cruzanne McCalligan, a show about all of us for all of us. In our shared humanity, differences don't divide, they reveal. And when we learn to see differently, we all begin to see more clearly. Every week here on the show, we explore identity, language, and the narratives we tell about ourselves and others. Through these conversations, we often find that even with our differences, there's so much we share. Today, I'm so excited to be joined by Mary Foxworth. She is the founder and principal researcher of the Foxworth Institute, where she's building a neuro-inclusive future grounded in three core human needs: safety, agency, and connection. She's also a board-certified sexologist with a law degree, a BA in political science, and a master's in criminology. She blends rigorous academic training with her own lived experience as a neurodivergent person to design evidence-based safeguarding frameworks that protect and empower young people. Her career has taken her from advising the Law Reform Commission of Hong Kong on non-consensual image sharing to working with the UNODC on protecting child witnesses of exploitation to leading HSBC's first internal review of organizational culture. Today, she brings that experience to schools and families through the Institute's neuro-inclusive safeguarding services and online learning programs for ADHD, autistic, and bipolar minds. Mary also serves as co-principal researcher on safeguarding Hong Kong youth in the AI era, a landmark study with EDUHK, exploring how digital environments shape safety and connection for young people. But what is fascinating is how, across all her work, Mary champions one belief: every brain deserves to feel safe, to have agency, and to connect authentically. Hello, Mary. Welcome to 100 Billion Ways.
1: Hi, Cruz. Thank you for having me.
0: I would love to talk about your work, but before we do, I want to start with you. What was your childhood like?
1: That is a great question. It's a good place to start. My childhood was amazing. I'm very lucky that I grew up in a place where I could be creative and have fun. I have three other siblings, so there was always noise, lots of friends. Yeah, really lovely childhood. Super, super lucky that I've had that. And wonderful as well, because we didn't have social media. I think being able to be outdoors and to have fun with my imagination, I've been able to really harness that now in my work as well, which is something I hadn't really thought would have helped me. But yeah, so glad that I've had that.
0: Oh, that's awesome. I can't wait to talk about that more. And when did you realize that your own brain was a little bit different to the people around you?
1: Yeah, definitely when I was in primary school. And I knew I could, you know, complete tasks, get work done, but I really struggled with maths and I had difficulty focusing. And that really, that led to me, you know, getting poor grades, and the teachers actually spoke to my mum about wanting to get me to repeat the year, grade two. And my mum was my advocate. So she, you know, she really stood up for me and she said, I know that Mary is intelligent. I know that she's capable. I'm not going to do that. And reflecting on that distraction, that like daydreaming, that was my ADHD from a young age. That was it manifesting. So I'm really lucky that I had an advocate at that time who believed that I was capable and intelligent. And I've been able to grow as a result of that belief.
0: Yeah. Advocacy from our own family members is so much more important than many people realize.
1: Yes, absolutely.
0: Yeah. That sense of belonging initially as well. And I mean, when I was growing up, we didn't use the word neurodiversity. It wasn't like part of the vernacular in the way it is here.
1: No.
0: But your family, did you ever talk about things like neurodiversity, like your brain being different? Or was it just, as you said, just Mary is who she is? She's a clever cookie. Leave her be.
1: Yeah. She's going to figure it out. And I did. No. Long story short, no. We didn't really have the language back then. It wasn't part of the culture. And I think that's only really just starting to shift in the last few years. And I would say that since I have expanded my scope of work and expertise to focus on neurodivergence, then I've been able to open up these conversations within my family. And since then, I've noticed that a couple of other cousins of mine have since been diagnosed or have sought exploration of diagnoses of ADHD.
2: Mm.
1: And

0: You know, there is research that says that, you know, there is a generational influence. It's a trait that can be passed down. And so I think having those conversations and being part of this culture that is embracing neurodivergence has allowed these conversations to happen in my family at this time. But certainly back then, it wasn't a thing. It just didn't have the autonomy with the language. But that's why advocacy really mattered. Mm-hmm. And having my mum believe in me and my capabilities was so important. Mm-hmm. So, yeah, well, it's changing. And I'm glad to be part of that change. And so are you.
1: Yes.
0: And having this conversation on the radio, it's so important. And there's just such a wonderful flow on from this where other people listening might think, oh, okay, maybe there's something to explore or, yeah.
1: Mm. Yeah. And I think it's, as you say, it's the fact that when we embrace these ideas and we talk about how a sense of belonging and self-confidence as a child is this incredible foundation for people, that we have to put energy and resource into empowering young people to know who they are, because it's a really cool thing when they do.
0: Yes. And also I would say that from a neurodivergent perspective, sometimes looking at the child and the child's abilities is not the way to frame the conversation. Sometimes it's the environment. And that's why I'm passionate about working with schools as well, with the neuro-inclusive lens, with safeguarding, because there's a lot that the environment can do to actually enhance the strengths of that child. Yeah, so lots of good can come from these chats.
1: And you have given us an awesome request list of songs today, which have been from neurodivergent artists.
0: Yes.
1: So the first one we're going to play is Genesis by Grimes.
0: Yes.
1: Who is autistic.
0: That's right.
1: Do you want to say anything about this song?
0: I chose this song. I think it's not a new song. It's been around for a while. But Genesis really credits her autism to her non-linear music style. And I think you can hear it in the music that there's something different about it. There's something special. And, yeah, she really credits her neurodivergence to that ability to create music in this way. I think it's an awesome song.
1: Awesome.

0: 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I'm Cruzanne McCalligan, and I'm chatting today with Mary Foxworth. Mary, we were chatting about how a sense of belonging and confidence in oneself can be this incredible foundation for all people, but especially people with neurodivergent minds. You often talk about safety, agency, and connection, these three really important words, and you frame them as universal human needs. Mm-hmm. How did those themes emerge in your own life?
1: Yeah, that's a great question. I would say that I have felt safe and I have felt unsafe. Mm. And I have felt safe in environments. I felt unsafe in environments, certainly from a sensory perspective. I'm much more aware of the notion of cognitive safety when I am at home, on Lantau, in nature, able to be my best, than when I am in central, overstimulated, maybe not feeling the most psychologically safe. And I've also felt unsafe in relationships. And that has been a huge driver for me to create education that is neuroinclusive, that talks about healthy relationships, why they should make us feel psychologically safe and physically safe. And I'm now really lucky that I am in a safe relationship with my husband, and we've recently had a baby. So I also really, you know, being an advocate for safe relationships because they allow us to feel agency as well. If we don't feel safe, we don't feel safe to exercise consent and assert boundaries. And being in safe relationships, we should feel empowered to do that. So there's quite a connection there between safety and agency for me. And without these things, we can't connect authentically. Mm-hmm. And the authenticity piece of connection also has a strong neurodivergent nexus for me. Mm. Because we do live in a world where intimacy, connection is heavily framed by neurotypical expectations. Mm. Physical touch, gender performativity within romance, how we should behave when we date. And I just felt like there is a huge piece missing to empower neurodivergent individuals, but also partners to enable them to understand their brain might work differently. This might impact sensory processing and physical touch. That's okay. Mm. We can still connect authentically when we can unmask, which means sort of dropping that gender performativity and show up as our true self. Mm. If we can't be our true selves, we can't connect authentically. We can't have healthy, happy relationships. So everything is connected. And I have lived it. And that's why I'm passionate about it. Yeah.
0: And, you know, we've spoken on 100 Billion Ways many times about the reality of masking for many neurodivergent people. And they describe it as exhausting.
1: Yes.
0: And it's a drain. Would you mind sharing how it's shown up in your own journey and why you see that that is a really big hurdle for so many neurodivergent people when it comes to creating authentic relationships as well?
1: Yeah, I would say from the relationship side, certainly feeling like

0: like I had to perform as a woman, being a caregiver, really taking on somebody else's stresses. Sort of, it's hard to frame it in a way that is respectful to the partner, but I feel like as a woman as well, we're very socially conditioned to be carers. And I consistently put other people's needs before myself. And for me, that led to burnout in relationships because I also have specific needs that are, they're deserving of being met. And one of those is being respected for who I am. I need to be able to show up authentically. And that means that I also need to be cared for in a relationship. But being a carer, and I want to look after somebody else, that meant that I found myself in relationships where that was taken advantage of. And I really had to break that cycle. And so now in my partnership, in my marriage, I have a partner who sees me for who I am, who respects my boundaries sometimes. Sometimes they are sensory as well, especially with a baby.
1: Yes.
0: You know, sometimes, you know, I need to have a coffee by myself. I need to be able to reset. And he respects that. He doesn't expect me to do all of the work as a mother. It is a partnership. So that's how it's shown up, I would say, in a relationship. And it also affected me in the workplace. I feel that I have reached what other people would think to be the pinnacle of success. I worked for HSBC here for many years. And whilst I enjoyed a lot about that experience, I also did reach a point of cognitive burnout, which impacted my mental health. And that's when I took a sabbatical and decided this workplace isn't for me. And I've since been diagnosed after that. So I didn't realize at the time that I was ADHD. And so now it all makes sense that for me, I was showing up in an environment that was designed for a neurotypical person. And I was required to be there, of course, you know, 9 to 6 at least, and to be always looking like I'm working, even though hyperfocus is one of our superpowers. And of course, like if I'm under the pump, I will get the work done. Sustained eye contact, always engaging, you know, all of these things do also amount to cognitive burnout for neurodivergence. And I could go on.
1: let's go to a song.
0: Because
1: I think this is a good place for a song.
0: Yeah.
1: This is Amel and the Sniffers, and the singer is bipolar.
0: Yes, Amy Taylor.
1: And Some Mutts Can't Be Muzzled.
0: So good.
1: Such a good title.
0: Such
1: but what
0: a good
1: do you
0: title.
1: Want to say about this song?
0: Oh, I love this song. I love Amy Taylor. She is just this bundle of energy. And I think that her bipolar enhances her ability to create and to be different. And she's not afraid to be different. And I respect that. So, yeah, it's an amazing song. Fantastic. I'll stop there.

0: You're listening to 100 Billion Ways this afternoon. I'm having a fantastic time chatting to Mary Foxworth of the Foxworth Institute. Mary, your career path is wonderfully unconventional. But also, I say that with big quotation marks because I don't really think there should be a conventional career path for many people.
1: Yeah.
0: Law, political science, criminology, safeguarding, organisational culture. How did all these worlds come together?
1: Yeah, that's a great question. I have always followed my passion and a sense of purpose.
0: Mm.
1: And for me, advocating for people who are more vulnerable has always been at the core of what I've tried to do, studying law, a stint with the UN Office on Drugs and Crime, being an advocate for persons who are sexually abused as well, particularly children. And so finding myself working in corporate was a stepping stone, but being able to pivot, lean into my strengths, rediscover my passion, pursue a certification in sexology has allowed me to really weave together a narrative of advocacy, agency, which also ties into the legal side as well, safeguarding, and building healthy connection. I mean, that's what it's all about too. Being able to differentiate between unhealthy and healthy and really fostering healthy and safe environments. So yes, famously non-linear, but to me it makes perfect sense. But there's still a story that I know I need to get better at telling it because, yeah, to other people it's like, what? But to me I'm like, no, this makes perfect
0: sense.
1: I'm following my passion and I believe in what I'm doing and the social impact of that. It makes a difference. Yeah.
0: Yeah. I really respect the focus on upholding the fact that all people, we are social animals and we want to connect with other people and we need other people. Mm-hmm. And I find the narratives we have around disability and neurodiversity that often we forget that, you know, independence is held up as this like shining goal, but interdependence is really important. We all need other people. We need to get along with other people.
1: Mm-hmm.
0: I had a 100 Billion Ways guest previously say that for them as an autistic person, they said very eloquently that relationships are about curiosity and being curious about people.

0: And I'd love to hear what that means to you.
1: Oh, I love that. I think that's a wonderful way to frame relationships from a curiosity standpoint, because that means that we're constantly learning. We're always students. And I think that that's important because we develop, we change over time. But I think the curiosity is even more important from a neurodivergent perspective, because often neurodivergent people are also discovering what feels good, what feels safe, and there's no roadmap for that. And that's also a gap that I'm trying to address with my education for neurodivergence as well, how to navigate those conversations, how to discover safely, and how to empower partners to remain curious. I think when we're curious, we don't approach people or conversations with bias, so we try not to, you know, with expectations, and we can allow people to show up authentically. Yeah, so that's really beautiful. That that resonates a lot.
0: I learned a statistic yesterday. It's really grim, and I'm sorry.
1: That's all right.
0: That is that every year, 871,000 people globally die as a result of the complications of loneliness.
1: Oh, I'm not surprised.
0: Yeah, 100 people an hour.
1: Wow.
0: From loneliness.
1: Wow.
0: And so that's when I hear about your work, and just about it, just hits even harder. And you mentioned at the top of the program, you know, we grew up without social media, which was like a gift, wasn't it? A gift.
1: I know. So lucky.
0: Such a gift. But that is forcing people apart, and and we're not having that in-person connection anymore.
1: Yes, well, I think coming back to loneliness and connection, we still think about connection in a very neurotypical way. And I think that sometimes being able to connect authentically and being neurodivergent makes that really hard, and that does create a lot of loneliness. And we've never been more connected because of the internet. So it's kind of also amazing that we do still feel so lonely and disconnected.
0: What do you think an environment feels like when it's not neuroinclusive and when people are not being neuroinclusive?
1: We'll start with a school. When a school is not neuroinclusive, it's very much set up for neurotypical students, which means maybe there's desks, maybe there are expectations that students need to be quiet, they need to focus. There's a lot of emphasis on absorbing information and being able to regurgitate that in a very non-linear ways. So not enough fostering of creativity and imagination. And I would say that also sensory things too, when environments are very noisy, when there's bright white lights, not having quiet, safe spaces, especially when we think about safeguarding and disclosures. We want young people to feel empowered to speak up when something happens to them. But are we creating the spaces where they feel safe to do that, physically and digitally? I think neuroinclusivity also needs to be considered in digital spaces. Are we creating safe digital spaces for young people? And we know that we're not. And whose responsibility is that to do that? Who's feeling empowered to do that? The internet at the moment is just this wild west for young people, and young people in general are getting lost in it. They're being exploited by it, but it creates added dangers for neurodivergent young people because of cognitive differences, differences in being able to process risk. And I just feel like there's so much to say about why that is particularly harmful, not having safe neuroinclusive spaces online. And I'm excited to work on the research in that space as well.
0: And we'll talk about that in a minute. We're going to go to another song. This is Sia, who I love.
1: Oh, great.
0: who is autistic, as only diagnosed recently.
1: Yes.
0: In the last couple of years.
1: Yes.
0: And it's interesting because she made a movie a few years ago that was slammed by autism groups.
1: Really?
0: For being, you should read into it. It's very fascinating. She has come back and said, I listened to the wrong people when I did this. It's a whole thing. It's a whole fascinating thing. But this is Unstoppable by Sia. Anything you want to say about the song?
1: Oh, it's just such a banger. And I feel like this is the Firehorse song.
0: This is
1: like the energy that we all need.
0: Yes, I love it. I love it. Okay.

0: Radio 3.
1: You're listening to 100 Billion Ways this afternoon. I'm chatting with Mary Foxworth of the Foxworth Institute. What did founding the Foxworth Institute give you, Mary, professionally, personally, all of the things?
2: Oh my gosh, it gave me all of the things. That's pretty much it. No, it gave me a space to really bring together my unconventional expertise. There are not many educators talking about consent and relationships that are certified sexologists with law degrees. it gave me a space to actually have a real social impact with the experience, the skills and the knowledge that I have. And it also gave me the space to be creative as a neurodivergent and to allow things to expand naturally, as they should. And that's why I feel confident to work with young people and with adults. I feel that I have the skills, the qualities, and also the curiosity, coming back to that, the curiosity to do that. Yeah, so it's just given me everything. I would say it's really given me my life. Because I think I was a bit lost when I was in corporate and I felt like I was on a trajectory that was being decided by other people. And so Foxworth Institute has given me agency to take control of my life, the value, the purpose and the social impact that I want for the future. And now being a parent and having a young boy, it's given me the space to feel like I can hopefully create a better future for my son and for other people's children. And that's also really important because the world is a bit of a scary place right now.
1: Yeah.
2: And I think we need a bit of inspiration and hopefulness and hope for the future. And I feel like this is a concrete way that I can try and build that. So it's, it's given me a lot.
1: Oh, and it's a fantastic testament to like transdisciplinary skills and neurodivergence and its application to our society. We need people who see things differently, who make unique connections, who bring things together. And that relies on our inherent diversity as people. That's how we advance as a species, hopefully towards a brighter, safer future. That's the hope.
2: And also I feel like if people feel that they are not in environments that are neuroinclusive, and sometimes it's very difficult to change that, and there are lots of reasons for that, and many of them are very valid. It's also empowering to create something where you can feel safe. It's possible. And maybe that is the path for some people to have agency and better connections with themselves and with others. If you don't feel like you're in that space, feel empowered to build that for yourself if you can.
1: It's always such a balance, isn't it, between literally reminding everyone and training people again to keep that open-mindedness that we all start our lives with, right? None of us come into this world making harsh, biased assumptions about other people. Most children do not do that. It's the influence of others. But also to think really critically about things that are happening around you. So it's like, be open, but also question your own reactions, right?
2: Still have a critical lens. And you know what? AI is taking it away from us.
1: It is
2: that
1: a bit, isn't it?
2: Ability. It's like, no, I think humans need to be spoon-fed the answer. And I think that that's also a bit of a dangerous trajectory. But if we can remain curious and critical, we can make decisions for ourselves. And there's agency in that too, which is important.
1: I want to get into talking about language a little bit, but we're going to go to another song. And this is Montaigne. Am I saying that correct?
2: Yeah, Montaigne,
1: I'm terrible at pronouncing names. Who has ADHD.
2: Famously as well, nonlinear in her music. Very different style. And I just love how quirky and creative it is. And I wanted to share that.
1: Awesome.

0: Radio 3.
1: You're listening to 100 Billion Ways this afternoon. I've been having a fantastic time chatting with Mary Foxworth of the Foxworth Institute. Can we talk a little bit about language?
2: Yes.
1: Because people often worry about using the wrong language around mm-hmm. neurodiversity. Mm-hmm. Do you think that that fear gets in the way of meaningful connections?
3: I think that that fear gets away in a lot, yeah. a lot of connection. Just cancel culture is quite scary.
1: Mm.
3: I would say that it does have its place at times. I think that many communities feel empowered to speak up and actually advocate for themselves. And it's sort of been grouped under the umbrella of cancel culture. But the backlash of doing something wrong is scary, both in person and online. And it does hold people back. But I feel like if you have good intentions and if you're really trying to connect authentically with a culture or a community that you don't know much about, then hopefully, even if you say the wrong thing, people will still respect that you have made a genuine effort. And if you learn from that criticism as well, or critical evaluation, that maybe a word could be changed or improved, if you are open to taking that on, then I think that that also speaks volumes about who you are as an individual. Mm. But yeah, I would say that people are very sensitive about saying the wrong thing, and so am I.
1: Mm.
3: I still, you know, listen to what I'm saying before I say it. Mm. Even now, I've just paused to be like, what am I saying? And I ask questions to be repeated. You know, I want to make sure that I'm careful about what I say, because no one wants to intentionally hurt someone else's feelings or make someone feel disempowered. But I do feel that, coming back to neurodivergence, it has been seen historically through a deficits-based lens.
1: Yes.
3: It has been seen through what are negative differences rather than cognitive differences, neuroscience. Mm. And so actually, for me, I feel that part of the positive impact I can have as an educator is to show people what the language can be from an affirming lens, from an inclusive lens, and what a difference that can have to a conversation to validate who somebody is and allow that person to shape their lived experience as well. And one of the most simple ways we can do that is just to ask, is this how you say it? Is this, you know, even before I was like, Cruz, can I call you Cruz? Is that right? You know, just ask.
1: Yeah.
3: Connect with the community if you're not sure, instead of also making assumptions. Yeah, that's just the easiest way to get around that, I think, and to make sure that you're not offending people. But it's tough. It is really tough, to navigate those conversations sometimes.
1: Yeah, but I think you make a very valid point that sometimes it's just showing our intention. Like, I'm about to ask you some questions. I'm not trying to be rude or probing. Mm-hmm. I'm asking from a curious place, and feel free not to... You don't have to answer this question, but what would be the correct term or language? And I think that when you take that, you know, no one's trying to actively go out. Well, there are people. Not everyone is trying to go out there and hurt people with the language they're using. But it's something we're all learning from, and language changes so much. As I said, when we were growing 100%. Up, I never heard the term neurodiversity. My young primary school age children say, yes, they're neurodiverse, and I'm like, that's amazing that you have that language. But it might be different language again in 10, 20, 30 years.
3: And some people like labels, some people don't like labels. Some people are comfortable to say, I'm ADHD. Some people don't really want to identify, and that's fine too. Everyone has agency to make their own decisions.
1: Mary, what kind of neuro-inclusive future are you working towards?
3: I am working towards a future where all humans feel connected. All humans are safe as well, online, physically.

0: And I feel that it's this connection that will bring us together, ultimately, as communities, as societies. And it's never been more important. So this is the future that I'm working towards.
1: Mm. And you work in person with so many people.
0: Mm.
1: What would you like to say to any parents, any individuals who maybe need a little reminder that the real world is out there and not to get too sucked into digital existence?
0: Yes, yeah.
1: What would you like to say?
0: I would like to say that the world is still a really beautiful place.
1: Mm.
0: And that there is space for everyone to live authentically, and that people grow and evolve, and that if we give people love, children, our partners, our friends, that comes back as well. And the more love we put into the world, the more love society gets, the more love community gets, the better the world will be. And yeah, the world is a wonderful place. It's full of promise. Mm. And yes, yeah, sometimes the internet is a scary place, but it can be safer. It will be safer. Mm. There are changes happening now.
1: Mm.
0: And I just think hopefulness. Yeah.
1: You're a hopeful person.
0: Yeah, I am.
1: And it's a big question, and I apologize for that, to put you on the spot. But after everything you've learned so far, your research, your career, the building of your family, your curiosity about who you are yourself, what has your journey taught you about what it means to be human?
0: Mm, that's a powerful question. And I'm still mulling over it because it is so awesome. I think, look, nothing matters more than love.
1: Mm.
0: Nothing matters more than love. And being able to be loved means that we need to be authentic. We need to show people who we are. We can't mask. And when we feel empowered to show up authentically, when we feel empowered to unmask, that's when we get authentic love. So for me, I would say that, yeah, in everything I've done, following a sense of purpose has also meant being able to show love to myself,
1: mm.
0: you know, trusting in myself, believing in myself. And that self-love has been able to come across within my relationships and within communities. Yeah.
1: Beautiful.
0: I'm classic neurodivergent, though. I'm like, there's more to be said, but I need to cut myself off. I think that's the most important message.
1: And I think, I think that's a beautiful thing to say. There's always more to be said.
0: Yeah, yeah.
1: There's always more to be said about what it means to be human.
0: Yeah, absolutely.
1: Our final song for today is Florence and the Machine and Mother.
0: Yes.
1: And Florence is dyslexic.
0: That's right.
1: I did not know this.
0: Yeah.
1: Yeah.
0: And she credits her dyslexia to her ability to read music, write music, and to think creatively with music. So, yeah, and becoming a mother this year. This song really has given me a lot of energy, and I've been able to connect with it more, and I hope that the listeners do as well.
1: Beautiful. Thank you so much for joining us today, Mary. It's been an absolute joy to speak with you. We'll be back again at the same time next week. Take care.

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1: Some construction workers are casual about safety, especially when jobs seem simple. If workers don't take enough safety measures for work above ground, such as doing simple work on a roof, a balcony, or stairs, they could fall and get injured or even die. Employers and workers must follow occupational health and safety laws and take adequate safety measures, such as using working platforms and applying suitable fall prevention measures. Remember, taking work above ground lightly can put your life at risk.
2: RTHK, the news at 4 with Peter Caveos. Chief Executive John Lee has hailed Hong Kong China's record showing at the Asian Games, commending the athletes for demonstrating their perseverance and exceptional prowess in the competitions. The SAR secured 11 gold, 19 silver, and 24 bronze medals and sat ninth in the medals table. In a statement, the CE also says the strong showing demonstrated that government policies and resources for promoting sports development are on the right track. Summing up the delegation's campaign, Chef de Mission Wong Po Ki described the SAR's achievement as unexpectedly good.
3: I want to point out that among our 54 medals, a large share comes from water sports. Hong Kong has a unique natural environment to develop water sports events.

0: I hope that after returning back home, individual sports associations can summarize their experience to see how they can nurture more talent.
1: Kaitak Hospital will begin services in phases starting tomorrow. A family medicine center and allied health services will be the first to open at the new facility of the Kowloon Central Cluster. On the eve of the opening, the hospital's chief executive, Eric Chung, told reporters that services would be launched gradually to minimize any chances of things going wrong.
2: At this stage, we will proceed gradually and in phases. Why? Because this is the largest hospital relocation project in Hong Kong's history, so we must act with caution. The priority is that patient services must not be compromised. This is why we are adopting the gradual approach.
1: Chief Executive of the Hong Kong Investment Corporation, Clara Chan, says the company has evolved from a pure investor into a corporation which plays diverse roles. Speaking on a commercial radio program, Chan said the government-owned company is a lead investor and a pioneer that will further support the development of the Northern Metropolis, the Greater Bay Area, and cutting-edge sectors.
3: Besides acting as an investor, we also look for promising enterprises. During their growth journey and investment rounds, we do more than just invest. We lead the investment and attract more investors to support the company together. For every dollar we invest in a company, we can, on average, mobilize more than $8 in long-term market investment.
1: The first president of the Legislative Council following the establishment of the Hong Kong SAR, Rita Fan, has praised former chief executive Tung Chee Hwa, who passed away last month. Fan, who served as LegCo president during Tung's entire tenure, said he worked for the good of Hong Kong. Speaking on an RTHK radio program, the former member of the Standing Committee of the National People's Congress said Tung had many plans for his time in office, but various reasons prevented him from realizing some of his goals.
0: Before the establishment of the SAR, after Mr. Tung and I were both elected, the mayor of Shenzhen and the secretary of the CPC Shenzhen Municipal Committee came to visit Mr. Tung. Mr. Tung treated them to a meal and asked me along for company. Why did those two people come? They hoped Hong Kong and Shenzhen could jointly develop the Hetao as a technology hub. Their dedication to working with us was very obvious, but the discussions led nowhere because some powerful figures in the government at the time thought it was not the right timing. Fast forward to today, we are finally implementing this plan.
1: Labor and Welfare Secretary Chris Sun says a pilot scheme to import foreign domestic carers to look after the elderly is expected to launch in the second half of next year. Proposed in the latest policy address to meet the needs of Hong Kong's aging population, the initiative will offer accredited helpers with advanced training and experience a salary 10 to 20% higher than that of foreign domestic helpers. The government aims to import several hundred workers in the initial phase. Sun was speaking on a TVB program.
4: We have around 380,000 foreign domestic helpers in the city, but the Social Welfare Department currently provides only about 1,000 government-subsidized places for them to learn basic elderly care skills. The basic skills courses we offer span around 10 hours, but under the upcoming pilot scheme, foreign domestic helpers will have to complete at least 150 hours of training. The difference is actually quite substantial, and the quota is limited.
1: And a look at the forecast for this afternoon and tonight, mainly cloudy with a few showers, sunny intervals in the afternoon, more showers with thunderstorms in some areas tonight. Outlook slightly cooler in the morning in the next couple of days. Currently, the temperature is 30 degrees Celsius at the observatory, and the relative humidity is sitting at 76%. The news from RTHK.
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6: 早安。早安。早安。早安。
7: You're listening to Phil Congers on RTHK Radio 3, a space where Paddy and I talk to Filipinos in Hong Kong about their stories, their upbringing, the path that they've taken here in Hong Kong. We also share some music and also some Filipino events or happenings that, you know, recently happened. So, Paddy, what happened to you this past week?
8: I think I finally had my last straw. Because I decided to do some exercise.
7: Ooh. Yeah, you've been talking about this for like, what, 2 weeks already?
8: Yeah, for ages. And so now, my friends and I, we got into calisthenics.

0: Oh, explain.
1: So it's basically lifting your body weight because you're using certain bars or, certain bars. Like think of playground.
0: Right.
1: And you're just like trying to lift yourself and do push-ups around. So I find that less intimidating than going to a gym alone because I did it a few times on my own now. And yeah, I think I found a thing that I could keep doing.
0: And it's free.
1: And it's free.
0: Yeah,
1: Even better.
0: I remember seeing a couple of reels on Instagram where in Hong Kong, there's actually a couple of, you know, how there's a lot of run clubs. There are some run clubs that by the end of their workout, they also do that, like
1: Ooh.
0: calisthenics. They would go to like some monkey bars or just like a pull-up bar or something. And originally, it's designed for, I think it's originally designed for the elderly. Just to keep them, you know, stretched, flexible. But it's nice to see that we're able to use them as well. I think calisthenics for me was a big thing during COVID because a lot of people weren't able to go to their gyms or gyms were closing. And so a lot of people would do calisthenics at home. Like they would do handstands and then do a push-up, do a put like handstand push-up. Because it is challenging your own body weight. And I think it's always a good start, especially for people who want to just build up strength, their own body weight, and then go up from there.
1: Yeah,
0: Congrats to you.
1: I think I found my exercise, I guess.
0: Calisthenics.
1: Yes, and I didn't know they had run clubs with calisthenics.
0: Yeah.
1: Might look that up.
0: There are some. The one that I know is it's not all guys, but it's generally the only people I see there are guys. So let's see. But I also know there are groups that just meet up to do calisthenics. I think in where we live, the area we live, there are a group of runners who also do it. I'm just not sure. I'm not on the Tong Chung like pages,
1: Yeah.
0: but it's fine.
1: Okay. But speaking of run club, I also went on a run.
0: Whoa, 2 for 1.
1: I know. But this time, I think, yeah. In terms of running, just cardio, I'm just not that trained. So thankfully, that run club that I'm a part of, one of them was helping me out. He was really like following my pace, and he was even pretending to be a Nike run club like
0: Just
1: narrator.
0: give some motivation.
1: Yeah, exactly. He was like, "This is Bennett," and everything. And like, if you think you're at you're running really slow, that's actually your pace.
0: Oh, that's
1: Yeah, so it
0: cute.
1: was very encouraging, and I think I learned a lot more about the proper form, the proper pace, like, and why things happen. Like, for instance, he would keep an eye at some point. I think my legs were like shaking, so he was like, "Okay, let's stop."
0: Wow.
1: Yeah, and then he made me drink probably like
0: Water.
1: 500 milliliters. No, because I needed sugar too, because I didn't really have anything
0: Oh.
1: before that.
0: No.
1: Yeah, that's why I was like dying, and it was so hot as well. So he got me to drink like orange
0: Electrolytes.
1: juice, and then afterwards he was like, "You can get orange juice," and I was like, "Kind of want like Pocari Sweat, like electrolytes," and he was like, "Yeah, just drink that." And then I finished those two bottles by the end of the run. That was like
0: Yeah.
1: a 6K run. And I was
0: Yeah.
1: like, wow, I really need to,
0: Fuel up.
1: yeah, before I go on these runs. Because, and we were on the same page that we didn't get enough sleep last night too.
0: Oh
1: But he was completely fine. He was like, "I have reserves, you know, I have body fat."
0: That makes okay,
1: Yeah. But yeah, he was really patient about it and very informative as well. So I really appreciated that.
0: yeah. I love that. See, get a run club that actually, you know, notices these things, right? Rather than just like, oh, someone's slowing down. I'll just keep my pace for my group, and then whoever's at the back, they just figure it out.
1: Yeah.
0: I'm not saying run clubs are like that, but it feels like that because Hong Kong people can be like that. I really wish I joined that club because I also was invited, but I
1: Yes.
0: wasn't even here. I was in Singapore.
1: Right? Oh my gosh, tell me how it went.
0: See, so I wasn't running, but Singapore was just as hot. I wasn't running, but I was there to surprise two of my closest friends there, right? Who we both know and who we've had on the show as well, Christine Vissera and Miles Ng. And it was funny because basically every day we always had this enabler behavior where

0: We all knew that we were working, or studying, or doing some form of like something towards our responsibilities. But then by the time like the clock hits maybe like 4 or 5, we would be like, so where do you guys want to go out tonight? It's like, we're going out again. Like, we don't have to. Like, my plan there wasn't to really be a tourist. It was more like, you know, as an adult, you visit your friends and that's the main purpose of your trip. You don't really need to be a tourist. Not to say that that's a bad thing. It's just more of, I didn't want to. Like, I didn't need to go to Universal. I didn't need to go see the Merlion. I didn't need to see these things that I can also see online. I'd rather see things that I don't see online, which is what my friends do on their day-to-day. Where do they eat? What do they eat? Because not everything is, you know, always going to be shown in Singapore's tourist videos, etc. All right, so it was really nice. Again, it was really hot. I'm glad they also have the same branch of gym that I have here in Hong Kong. So I did not have to pay for, you know, going to the gym there. I will say the area that my gym was at on the map looked like it was walkable. And then I asked Christine and she said, you're going to walk the distance? That's 1 hour. And I said, wait, what? It said only 20 minutes on the map. It's like, dude, that's if you take a bus. Like, so if you walk, it's 1 hour. I'm like, I'm not walking in this heat for 1 hour. But yeah, that was really cool. It was nice that every night we would have something to do. But also we really admire how we paced ourselves as well. Like, so let's say if we did get back home a bit later than intended, we would still push ourselves to get 7 to 8 hours of sleep because adults and rest is important, right? And at the same time, if we were feeling tired, then we wouldn't go out, but we would do something in their house, like watch a movie, just cook together and make sure that we were still spending the time together. But then there were also moments where they had to go to work and I said, hey, no, I have my own thing as well. I'm going to meet you guys at 6. And so it really opened my eyes to the form of traveling where you could travel with a group of friends. And as, you know, as friends, you can also say, hey, I'm not going to be with you guys on Tuesday, but I'll meet you guys at dinner that day. And I think we talked about this before where, especially if it's a big group, let's say 5 to 6, like once it gets above the six people mark, there will be people who might not like the same activities that's on the itinerary. Though I will say there are also groups of people who like want to do everything together, which is also really fun. I just know that there's also, it's nice to know that if you don't want to do an activity, you could just be like, hey, I'm opting out. Going to do my own thing, but I'll see you guys afterwards and it's all going to be fine. I think another key highlight I had in Singapore was trying out this salted egg covered chicken.
1: What?
0: Yeah.
1: So, how is that even?
0: So in the Philippines, so they mentioned this to me. It's like, Joe, we can't wait for you to try salted egg chicken. So the version I knew was in Hong Kong and in the Philippines, they actually had a version of that here where they used salted egg powder. So I guess they you know, made salted egg, dehydrated it, and then made it into a powder, sprinkled it all over to cover a fried chicken. And that's great. But when I tell you, the one in Singapore, it's not just powder. They actually make a sauce.
1: Oh, so like a glaze like almost.
0: Yeah. It's like, imagine sailingkai, like, lemon chicken.
1: Yeah.
0: But instead of lemon sauce, it's salted egg sauce. So you can see the bits of the like salted egg yolk as well within this like white sauce. And it was really good. They took me to one place. It's called 3 Meals a Day. And it's so hearty and so rich in flavor. Obviously, I wasn't counting my meals or my calories that trip that much. But I'm starting to count it again now that I'm back in Hong Kong. I've gained weight, which is not bad. It'll flux anyway. But I was so happy to try that out because it's really delicious.
1: Mm.
0: Yeah.
1: Oh my gosh.
0: It was a good trip. It was just good food, good friends, good vibes, good music. And also meeting a lot of cool and interesting people along the way.
1: That's so lovely.

0: I feel like that's such a great way to spend adult money and adult time where, yes, you're working, you're acknowledging each other's schedules, but at the same time, you know how to have fun and
1: Exactly.
0: rest. Ugh. And then you got to try, oh my gosh, that sounds amazing too, the
1: Salted egg
0: salted egg
1: chicken. Oh
0: chicken.
1: yeah, it was also nice because like there were mornings where we would just sit down at their balcony that they had there. We would have breakfast. We would talk about our like
0: I
1: what,
0: love that.
1: yeah, like you know the 30 minutes thing that
0: Yes.
1: that Michelle Gurung told us about, like your 30 minutes to figure out your day. So we would do that and we'd be like, hey, what do we want to do today? What's everyone's plan? And then we would just chill out to some tunes. And speaking of tunes, coming up, we have Sampaguita and Shadows by Sunset Boulevard.
2: One, two, one, two, three.

0: And that was Shadows by Sunset Boulevard. And you're listening to Phil Congers on RTHK Radio 3. We're all caught up, Jel and I, about what we've done in the past few weeks. Me with a bit more exercise with calisthenics and the run club. And Jel coming back from his Singapore trip. So, yeah. Lots to talk about.
1: Yeah, and I'm glad we get to catch up whenever we do these shows as well. It's not just a chance for us to catch up, but also for you to see the life of a Phil Conger, right? In the making, especially for us as hosts. And it's actually really beautiful also catching up with some of our friends overseas. But one thing I do want to bring up as well, a bit of a serious note, but we also want to give a huge, huge, huge support to one of our key friends of Phil Conger's who recently passed away. So her name is Teresita Ibanez Ubamos. She is the one who is taking care of Bayanihan House in Kennedytown. So Tita Tess, as we call her as well, is the mother of friends that we know, but she is also a key community impact change maker here in Hong Kong, who continues to run workshops and also give space for the migrant domestic workers to, you know, empower themselves. Yeah, so she recently passed away and we'd just like to share our deepest condolences for the family, for the amount of support, not just because of the amount of support that they give to the community, but also what a warm and loving mother she was and is to her children. And her legacy continues on in them and in Bayanihan House, Bayanihan Center. So if you'd like to support in any way, reach out to supporting the community and also the physical space that is there in Kennedytown. Please feel free to message us at Phil Congers on Instagram or at philcongers@gmail.com and we'll connect you to them, obviously, in the right time and right place. As we allow their family to also process all of this. So yeah, rest in peace to Teresita Ibanez Ubamos. And I hope that their family continues to grieve well. And it's really important for us to stay updated with, you know, the people who are making these changes, you know, not just in times of grief, but also how they got there and everything. And that's what's so important about telling your story.
0: Absolutely.
1: Yeah. And so on another note as well, in terms of this journey, I don't know if you remember, Patty, but a few weeks ago we introduced this food trail.
0: Yes.
1: That the Filipino Hub, in collaboration with the Philippine Consulate, their economic commerce or chamber, they launched it already. And I did not know that there were actually more details to this. So more than just introducing a food trail with partners that are Filipino establishments or Filipino-led establishments, they actually encourage you to go. There are 12 partners or 12 locations. And they said that if you visit each location, you can scan the QR code, upload the receipt that you've spent at least 150 from any of these locations. And when you upload them, you get a stamp, right? And after you get, I think every 3 stamps, you get 1 free crocheted animal that is a native or a national animal of the Philippines. So I know there's the Philippine eagle, the tarsier, which can be found in Bohol. It's like the small panda with big eyes. There's a sea turtle. And also, I think the last one is a carabao, like a water buffalo. Yeah, so it's really cool because I actually got to drop by one of the locations that my friends actually coincidentally they brought up even before the food trail was launched. And I remember telling myself, why hasn't this location been talked about enough? Because, you know, we have a lot of Filipino restaurants that we bring up, but one of them, this is the one in North Point, it's called Sticks and Fire. And in my head, I'm like, this has never come up in conversation. I have never seen this like break through the Instagram noise. Mm. And so, of course, when my friend said it's a Filipino spot, I said, let's go. We have to try it. And when I tell you my favorite dish there, it's this dish called sisig overload.
0: Oh.
1: Yeah, because it's basically sisig.
0: Yeah.
1: Like pork ears, pork face parts chopped up, right, with an egg. And overload because it's more than the regular portion. But also they include a bone marrow. Like beef
0: a
1: bone.
0: Whole.
1: Yeah, like a like half a bone. And they suggest like, hey, scrape the bone marrow, put it on top of the sisig, and then start mixing, right? And when I tell you, wow, the amount of crisp that you get from the sisig and then the bone marrow itself, like it's very gatil texture. I don't know. It's not soft. It's not like fat soft.
0: It's like there's cartilage.
1: There's like a still a bit of a chew.
0: Okay.
1: And that's, I remember as a kid, I thought, ew, it's fat. And then my parents were like, no, no, no, no, it's not. It's actually good for you. It's like collagen and, you know, all these different things. And I said, okay. So I had to learn to like this sort of texture and differentiate what fat is, like the, you know, bad fat versus what this sort of cartilage-y, collagen-y texture is. Yeah. So that's one big thing. And they also sell halo halo. So obviously for my friends, that was a win. And it's really nice because they're also really pleasant servers. And so we were able to also engage in conversation with them. We were opening some cards, you know, some high value cards. And the server came up and was like, oh, you also like this game? And then I was like, yeah, we like this game too. It's their 30th anniversary this year. So we got the 30th anniversary of PAX. And he was like, oh, right on. I have some slabs. And then we got into a conversation. Hmm. And it was beautiful. Yeah. So Sticks and Fire. I highly recommend we go there as well as Phil Kongers because it's really beautiful.
0: Mm, yeah. What an overall great vibe. Great food. Sounds like very rich as well. I really want to try that. I want to try different types of sisig as well. Yeah. But I wonder, yeah, I think since it's in North Point, so it's a little bit farther from like the main areas. But I'm glad we're discovering these gems through the app.
1: Yes, exactly. I'm glad that there's also like from end to end of the island. Well, not yet fully end to end, but that there are spots that are there. And again, we haven't mentioned, but or we did mention this last time, but these are, let's say, official establishments that are, I guess, public facing. We haven't even got to the safe spaces for a lot of migrant domestic workers, which is like yung mga karinderia or the smaller tatantangs that's inside Worldwide or that's inside, I think it's Hopyek Plaza in Yuenlong. Mm-hmm. So it's actually pretty beautiful to have spaces like those that we can find like, I don't want to use the word authentic too loosely, but to find Filipino food or Filipino-inspired flavors.
0: Yes. Yeah. Oh, so exciting. I'm so glad we have this app now. So actually today we have a guest who's also part of the community, not through food, but through fashion. And his name is Joshua Ledesma Gomez. And he's a fashion stylist here in Hong Kong. And we'll hear more about his story. Can't wait. But first, this is Grant Perez's Always, Cherry Wine, and Satellite.

0: That was Satellite by Grant Perez. And you're listening to Phil Congers on RTHK Radio 3.
1: Where today we have Joshua Ledesma Gomez, a fashion stylist here in Hong Kong. Hello.
2: Hello. Okay. It's Joshua.
1: Okay, curveball. There are two hot takes that we found on the internet for fashion. And so this is something we just wanted to get your opinion on, okay? So yung first hot take is that many people believe that by putting as little effort into their outfit as possible, they are opting out of playing the fashion game. But in reality, they are still playing, but poorly, while also giving up the freedom of expression. Thoughts?
2: I believe.
0: Yes!
2: Miss
1: Thank
2: Q
1: you for that question.
2: Charot. I think fashion is such a broad spectrum, honestly. So basically, me as a fashion stylist, I don't look at people like, you're fashionable. It's all about just being authentically you. I think when people think that way, it's such a pressure topic or like a
1: high standard.
2: Yeah, this is like standard. There is standards, to be honest. But at the same time, if you're happy or you're just doing things that you feel comfortable and you're proud of it, I think that's something that beyond fashion can do. So that's something I believe and that is in fashion.
1: All right.
2: Yeah.
1: Next question. Okay. The next hot take that we found, and it's quite short, so ready. Fitness is fashion.
2: Hello.
1: Diba? When we read that, we were also like, wait, I want to hear what Joshua thinks.
0: Yeah. So keeping fit, you know.
2: Yeah, that's a tough question. It's just because it's so generic now. We see a lot of celebrities, influencers, KOLs that has that figure that we see that is beautiful. But I think beauty's from the inside, same as fashion. It's like a layer that we wear. Mm. So it makes us more like confident or happy. So I think if people think being fit is part of fashion, so let it be. But if for some people it's not, then it's just a personality or such, just like a, like I don't know, like a
1: like
2: shield.
1: Like an armor.
2: Yeah, like an armor. That's the word. That I think that's what they use, and let it be. Because that's something I also believe in. Like, I would dress up differently in different occasions or different hats, perhaps, like in this kind of like industry. But at the same time, if you're happy and you're kind, and I think that's it.
1: That's actually really interesting to say that your fashion sense or what you wear, it's either going to be your armor or kind of a reflection of the inside and expressing it outside.
2: Correct, yeah.
1: Oh my God. Wait, I have to take 3 days annual leave off to think about that. Grabe. Because like that thought is really, I don't know, it's hitting me.
0: Yeah, it really shows through how passionate you are.
2: Oh, thank you.
0: And we're actually curious, has this always been a passion of yours?
2: Actually, yeah. So basically in a young age, it's my mom, I think. She's like my first fashion icon growing up. So she loved fashion. She loves dressing up. She collects little things and big things. And then I just grew up really loving it. And I think having that just really made me realize like this is for me in a way, and in a young age too. And then before, it wasn't a thing to have a fashion stylist at all or being like a glam team, what they call it now. But I think now it's just, I think it was supposed to be there, but it's just never been such a like a job before. And I was confused in a young age, like, why do I like things visually nice? Why do I like collecting things that are so cute or so fashionable, not even knowing that it's fashion? And then I think from that early on, I think that's where I just really brought the fashion in me.
1: Right. Do you remember any of the pieces that you kept that really was an important piece or item for you growing up?
2: I'm very sentimental. I love keeping jewelries from my grandparents, from my mom. But I think the color visually really impacted me. Because I think when we were younger, like we're three siblings, we all have our each colors in our family photos. There's this blue, there's green and orange. And I said, oh, this is so interesting. My mom would give us that monochromatic looks where you would wear this and wear that. I remember I was blue. And then when I was in primary, my mom bought me these green shoes from, what's it, K-Swiss?
0: Oh, yeah,
2: K-Swiss. And then since then, I loved green. And after that, I'm like, oh, I get it now. So something in that little sentimental things, it just makes you like other things too, personally as well.
1: Yeah, okay. Well, then how do you think that that took you from where you were as a kid who enjoyed aesthetically pleasing things? And when did you actually find out, like, wait, I can make money out of this? Like, what was that moment like?
2: The moment was, paano ba to? It was just so funny because I was in F&B before as well, more on front of house, like reception, led to supervisor, to manager. And then I was in a restaurant called Lillian Bloom. It was this really high demand, like restaurants, club, and it's actually that agency is also carrying a lot of PR events. And then we would always have a lot of celebrities that comes in and out. They would host events and made me realize, oh, there's so much fashionable people around here. And then I said, why can't I be that person? And I also, adding up, like growing up, I love watching TVs, looking at magazines and looking at anything that is related to fashion. So everything just led to one moment where, why am I not in that industry? And I had that in me when I was young because I was really different growing up. Like I was like a dancer. And I love other sports. And I was just trying to keep finding myself. And then when I start focusing on fashion, when I was in F&B, that's where I realized I have to build my own portfolio. And I didn't even finish fashion school. Didn't go to fashion school. All I just had was that passion growing up. And there was this one photographer from the Philippines that asked, you're good at looking at good things. And you know what looks nice. And that's actually a gift. And I'm like, really? That's a gift? Mm. Like, I don't look at it as a gift. I look at it more like, oh, it looks nice.
1: It's
2: that's
1: a vibe.
2: It. Yeah, it's like a vibe. A vibe. Ko lang to, it's nice. And then, yeah. Oh, that doesn't pair well. Parang ganun. But in the end, I realized it's not about pairing that looks good. It's actually just your eyes that right. gives you that visual. It's not parang, ay, ang ganda. It's so aesthetic. Then that's where just everything just came all along together.
1: Yeah. It's moments like these where I'm reminded na if you like something, you can always make money out of it.
2: Yeah.
1: Diba? Like, isn't that what's happening now, like on Instagram as well? A lot of people have their hobbies.
2: Yes.
1: And now they're trying to make money out of it.
2: But also adding that up, just being authentic, honestly. Because some people make money out of because it's good money or they earn a lot.
1: Or because there's a lot of people who have like hacks. People,
2: yeah, or doing it. And it's like a trend. And I always tell them, yeah, it's a trend, but always remember that if you're passionate on something, just focus on that. Because the rest, it will just work its magic. You know what I mean? Like, it won't just be like one thing that... Because we were always like, if you're a doctor, you have to study this. So there's always that thinking that you have to put in your mind that it's not always in that direction. Just think about, like, explore. Like, really just see what feels good. Then, because a lot of young people always ask me, how did you get there? What made you get to that industry? And I said, I just never pressured myself getting into it. But of course, with all the experience that I've been to and I've gone through, then I realize what I want. But it's never too late. Because some people always say, oh, I'm 40, I'm 50. Then I'm just finding out, like, this is my passion. Like, there's a lot of, like, designers that founded their passion in the later age. But it just happens, you know. It's not about, like, parang you have to be in that moment.
1: Because you were talking about yung experiences mo, but you worked in F&B before.
2: Yes,
1: there was also dance. I think it was the South, was it Southeast? Southeastwood?
2: Southeastwood, yeah. We founded that dance.
1: I remember seeing that in high school.
2: Really?
1: Like the promos that you were doing on Instagram and insane. All that stuff before Instagram was actually a thing.
2: Yeah.
1: And I remember going like, oh, is this like another like cheering group or dance group? Mm. And then, yeah, it got big. So actually, you did a lot of these things, and maybe we can dive into each one, but what made you shift from working a full-time job at an F&B, working these freelance, and then now you're where you are, which is like a freelance stylist, right?
2: That's true.
1: What made you pick between both?
2: Pick between. Ang hirap ganyan, actually, no. It's like, it's really me. I think that's how creative mind works sometimes. I believe in that, because like designers have different mindset. Fashion, creative visuals, or then I just realized like there was this one moment where na parang I just woke up, like, because there's a lot of people like always have that expectation in me growing up, like either you're, because I'm not academically smart, so I lean towards creative more and just where I'm good at, which it really helped me, like that's why it became like there's this dancer thing, there's that fashion guy, and then there's that creative guy now, like directing things. So I think everything just kind of just went to that same path that I'm supposed to go to, like going back to the first question. So something like, if it's for you, it's for you, I think. Mm-hmm. But I think being freelance, it's such a good energy for me because I get to work with different people, work with different companies, agencies, magazines, where I'm not limited to working in one direction. But I think right now with the economy, it's better to really have such a like a good, stable salary, but at the same time, it's all about the well-being, health that we're looking at now. So I think wherever it hits you, I guess, like, it's just gonna get there. It's so funny how my answers are so far from the questions, but I think they're just somewhere in that element. It's just about everything too.
1: And what continues to motivate you? Again, this is not one of the questions that
2: go along, but go. Like, I'm kind of happy
1: since we're since we're talking about yun nga, like how people choose what they want, right? What continues to motivate you to be in a job that isn't quote unquote a stable like 9 to 5, right? What motivates you to still fight?
2: To fight, I think it's all the people that I worked with and that continues to find me as well. Because I always remember and say that just be kind and also just keep such a good connection with everyone, because one day you never know, there's going to be that opportunity that they want to work with you. So that's something that people know me as, the kind fashion. Like I say that I'm the kind fashion guy because that's really who I am. And I think by that, I gained so much connections and people would always talk good about me and highly about me, to a point where they're just going to be like, oh, please get Joshua as your stylist. He's just not a stylist, but talk to him. He would help you do what you want to do. Then I think from then, like, that's where everything just works. It's magic. Like, people just always talk. And I think people are also saying, like, you're so down to earth in the fashion guy. You've done so much. You were like here, you're there, you're everywhere. And then people take it as a bad thing. But for me, I take it such a good thing because it makes me feel like, oh, you're a lot. And then they would say na parang, but I'm so proud of you. Like, you manage to pivot. You manage to find your own clients, like different clients, even different industries. So they're like saying na parang, how do you do? I'm like, I don't know, honestly. But at the same time, I think it's just that naturally how I speak to people or how I engage or leave a mark to them that made me think that, oh, I want to work with this guy again. So I think having that, I think it's just part of it, I guess.
0: That's wonderful.
2: Is it? Yeah. Did I answer the question?
0: Absolutely.
2: I'm so confused. I want to say, I get what you mean. And you want to answer so much things, but I don't know which one to start with. But
1: and again, no. We love that because it just means you're comfortable. Meaning, oh, yes. Like, you have a lot.
2: I'm very talkative.
1: That's good.
2: But in a, like, gentong, like, if you're talking to me, like, in a good way, I'll be like, yeah, I'll talk. Parang ganun.
0: Yeah, I feel like you spoke a lot about, like, the values that you have and how you keep it in this
2: industry. I think that's
0: the word, values. And it's so important to have, because especially in this industry, which we're really looking forward to, like, hearing more about. Yes. But before that, this is In Love and Be My Somebody New by Estee.

0: One is perfect for a solo. With two, you can play doubles. The more the merrier. How about a quartet? You could even form a basketball team. How many children should you have? The choice is yours. Be sure to plan ahead and plan it well. Call the Family Planning Association of Hong Kong on 2572-2222.
1: When out grave sweeping, wear a light-coloured long-sleeved shirt and trousers and apply mosquito repellent. We go grave sweeping to pay tribute to our ancestors. Keeping the environment clean also shows respect to them. Prevent mosquito breeding. Don't leave rubbish behind. Food containers, plastic bags, empty cans and buckets for burning offerings should be cleaned up. Before leaving, fill up the holes for incense sticks with sand. Cover the openings of vases with plastic to keep water out. Keep the environment clean during grave sweeping.
2: RTHK, the news at 5 with Peter Caveos. Chief Executive John Lee has hailed Hong Kong China's record showing at the Asian Games, commending the athletes for demonstrating their perseverance and exceptional prowess in the competitions. The SAR secured 11 gold, 19 silver, and 24 bronze medals and sat ninth in the medals table. In a statement, the CE also says the strong showing demonstrated that government policies and resources for promoting sports development are on the right track. Summing up the delegation's campaign, Chef de Mission Wong Po Ki described the SAR's achievement as unexpectedly good.
3: I want to point out that among our 54 medals, a large share comes from water sports. Hong Kong has a unique natural environment to develop water sports events. I hope that after returning back home, individual sports associations can summarize their experience to see how they can nurture more talent.
2: Contact Hospital will begin services in phases starting tomorrow. A family medicine center and allied health services will be first to open at the new facility of the Kowloon Central Cluster. On the eve of the opening, the hospital's chief executive, Eric Chung, told reporters that services would be launched gradually to minimize any chance of things going wrong.
4: At this stage, we will proceed gradually and in phases. Why? Because this is the largest hospital relocation project.

0: project in Hong Kong's history, so we must act with caution. The priority is that patient services must not be compromised. This is why we are adopting the gradual approach.
1: Chief Executive of the Hong Kong Investment Corporation, Clara Chan, says the company has evolved from a pure investor into a corporation which plays diverse roles. Speaking on a commercial radio program, Chan said the government-owned company is a lead investor and a pioneer that will further support the development of the Northern Metropolis, the Greater Bay Area, and cutting-edge sectors.
2: Besides acting as an investor, we also look for promising enterprises. During their growth journey and investment rounds, we do more than just invest. We lead the investment and attract more investors to support the company together. For every dollar we invest in a company, we can, on average, mobilize more than $8 in long-term market investment.
1: The first president of the Legislative Council following the establishment of the Hong Kong SAR, Rita Fan, has praised former chief executive Tung Chee Hwa, who passed away last month. Fan, who served as LegCo president during Tung's entire tenure, said he worked for the good of Hong Kong. Speaking on an RTHK radio program, the former member of the Standing Committee of the National People's Congress said Tung had many plans for his time in office, but various reasons prevented him from realizing some of his goals.
3: Before the establishment of the SAR, after Mr. Tung and I were both elected, the mayor of Shenzhen and the secretary of the CPC Shenzhen Municipal Committee came to visit Mr. Tung. Mr. Tung treated them to a meal and asked me along for company. Why did those two people come? They hoped Hong Kong and Shenzhen could jointly develop the Hetao as a technology hub. Their dedication to working with us was very obvious, but the discussions led nowhere because some powerful figures in the government at the time thought it was not the right timing. Fast forward to today, we are finally implementing this plan.
1: Labor and Welfare Secretary Chris Sun says a pilot scheme to import foreign domestic carers to look after the elderly is expected to launch in the second half of next year. Proposed in the latest policy address to meet the needs of Hong Kong's aging population, the initiative will offer accredited helpers with advanced training and enjoy a salary 10 to 20% higher than that of foreign domestic helpers. The government aims to import several hundred workers in the initial phase. Sun was speaking on a TVB program.
4: We have around 380,000 foreign domestic helpers in the city, but the Social Welfare Department currently provides only about 1,000 government-subsidized places for them to learn basic elderly care skills. The basic skills courses we offer span around 10 hours, but under the upcoming pilot scheme, foreign domestic helpers will have to complete at least 150 hours of training. The difference is actually quite substantial, and the quota is limited.
1: And the weather forecast for tonight and tomorrow, mainly cloudy with a few showers, more showers with thunderstorms in some areas tonight, light winds overnight. The outlook, the minimum temperature will fall to around 23 degrees in the urban areas on Tuesday. Currently, it's 29 degrees at the observatory. The relative humidity is 80%. The news from RTHK.

0: And that was Be My Somebody New by Estee. Once again, you're listening to Phil Congers on RTHK Radio 3, where today we have Joshua with us, a fashion stylist in Hong Kong, who was just talking about his early beginnings of getting into the visual arts, why he likes things that are visually appealing, and how he pushed that to be a career. Besides that, we also know that he has many different hats. No, he also was a dancer, he was an F&B, and all of those contributed to him building his personality and confidence that led him to be more than just a fashion stylist who just does fashion, but is also a kind soul. And we actually want to talk, lean more into that, Joshua. So especially as someone who is also Filipino, do you think that this sort of representation, you are someone who's kind and everything, is there anything else that you think also in your upbringing or in your other, jobs that makes you stand out as a fashion stylist?
1: Yes. It's just like, because us Filipinos here, we're so like, they expected less of us. But, you know, we're so much better than that. And that's something that I feel and that I know that we deserve so much. And we are also creative and passionate to what we do. And especially when we work, we're so passionate. Whether they put us somewhere, like pretend it's just F&B or like, let's say, like a server. Like we would give 100% as a server. So same thing to different like occupations. So I feel like we're just so creative and talented and we don't complain. That's something that we're good at. And I feel like I grew up having that. I suddenly complain, but you know, if I'm with different people, I would use my complaints differently. But at the same time, like, I feel like we're just so unrepresentative in the right way. Because they always think of us not being solo, like a domestic helper. Because we are, that's the majority of jobs that who are Filipinos in Hong Kong. But I feel like there's just so much creative people and passionate people and smart people that deserve a spot somewhere. And I feel like we can all get there. And I think we just all have to just help each other. Like this has Phil Hong Kongers. Like you guys are doing such a big platform for Filipinos, fellow Filipinos that are in this industry that needs an extra voice. So I think it's also nice where like all of us is just helping each other because that's something that we are. Like generally as Filipinos, we're just so happy and passionate and hardworking. So at the same time, if we were given that platform, we're going to do our best and represent it well.
0: Oh, I love that.
1: And yeah. I thank you.
0: You're welcome. Anyway, next question. But that is beautiful. And again, we appreciate you saying that as well because we do try our best to make sure that people's stories are held properly. But like going back to you, Diba, you are one of the trailblazers as well in Hong Kong, in the fashion, like fashion stylist and events industry. I don't hear a lot of people aspiring to that. Maybe because they also don't know na pwede naman silang gumawa nun. They don't know how to get there. So what were some of the challenges that you faced that you want to share as well with people who potentially want to get into this industry?
1: I think getting in the industry is really cutthroat. I'm so sorry. Because like Hong Kong fashion is like a quote you can't sit with us. Honestly, it's really, it's not easy to get in. Like they would have their all they would have their own seats in the tables where, oh, I don't want to talk to you. And I faced that a lot in the industry. Even though when I was in media, like I would go to events, dress the part, look the part, and even attend just to support the brands as well. And then I would always take like, oh, are you an assistant? And then when they start looking into like, who's this guy? And they're like, oh, I'm so sorry. And then they would change their attitude instantly. And I said, I hate that expectation and what they feel like, oh, this guy's just no one. And it's true in my industry. So it's really like people always think that it's so glamour and champagne, like me working in fashion and me dressing the part, me looking like this, but they don't know deep inside is there's just so much work to get in. And also like, to connect with the right people. Because I was just glad that I met such good influencers or celebrities that are my friends now, that I can call friends now, because not everyone is in that mindset. Even till up to this day, like I would go to events and they would be like, oh, they were like all dressed up with all brands and brands. And I'm never that. I'm all about like, I like this.
0: Expressing yourself
1: yes,
0: well.
1: Yes, exactly. And then that's where you find your tribe already in fashion. And I have that group of friends already that we would always say, are you attending this event? Let's go. Because they know as well that it's not easy. Like people will be so mean. Like people, like I know so much celebrities that we expect them to be so kind or so sweet, but I know that they're not. Like, they're just using it such a, just like the power, because they, like, they're more famous, or they do films, or they have a well-connected family to get them in. So I think that's something that it's not an easy industry, but as I said in the earlier questions and answers, as long as you're passionate, I think that's just going to help you. Mm. And being kind is one thing too. And it's also a choice. So I think just being like authentic like you, and then also just being in a space where you don't care, but at the same time you care. You know, that kind of thinking like, you know, like, I don't care. Like, you can say what you want, but I won't be affected.
0: I'm very, that's very professional.
1: Yeah, very Filipino.
0: True.
1: Diba? I mean, like, that's
0: we've learned how to do that. Yeah, it's like, you know what, bahala na, pero I love you too.
1: Exactly. Because some, like, when like, because I have a lot of clients that are so Hong Kong, like, they never met a Filipino or worked with a Filipino in this industry, like creative industry. They were like, oh, you guys are so kind. And I said, yeah, because we're Filipinos. But, you know, in my head. But at the same time, because that's really who we are. And we just, I think that's something that I always tell them, you should hire more Filipinos. And so I'm going, like, they're really, you know, like
0: we will
1: like,
0: do our best.
1: Diba? Kaya nga, consider us. You know, that's always never been considered. They're always about like, ah, you're Filipino. Or not even that, but they, you know, like when, like me getting in fashion, it's not easy. So I always prepare and always excited if I get that interview, because I know I can talk and I can make people love me if I, but I'm also at the same where, like, I'm also in the energy where I don't over speak of myself so highly, because at the same time, like, I mean, I could say I work here, this is my clients, but at the same time, it's never about like your achievements. Is that what you were?
2: Yeah.
1: It's all about how you connect and how would you like know that client and help them further. Because I think if you have that in mind, that's just something, it would just be natural working with them, and they would love to work with you. So something like that, if it makes sense. Our words are not my friends.
0: No. But hey, shout out to the tribe that you've built as well.
1: Oh, yes.
0: And for them,
1: so much.
0: For them supporting you in this journey.
1: Yes.
0: You know, could you share with us maybe an experience or a story with your tribe or the people that you've really become friends with where you realized na parang grabe, like they love me. They really love me. Or parang true. Like heartwarming. Mm. Is there a story that you could share with us? Like what event? What?
1: Kaya nga, there's so much stories, but there's this one. Oh my gosh. She's her name is Yuta Lee. She's like an influencer, Nike ambassador, a mom, a dog, like a fur lover, like etc. She's a really fabulous,
0: a lot of hats.
1: And she's super kind. Like I followed her, and like there was an event that I attended. It was a Fendi event. And then I was new in the industry. And then she just approached me and said, oh, you followed me, right? And then since then, we're friends now.
2: Wow.
1: Yeah, it's really, I'm like, she's like, she's super kind. And I always thought like, you're my first influencer celebrity friend in Hong Kong. Yeah, so it's super fun. And she's super cool as well. And she loves Filipinos and respects us in a different level. Like, because she does a lot of charity works too in fitness and dancing. And she does a lot of fashion, beauty. So she's quite a lot. So I think her legacy has already been done, and she met all those really people. So I feel like if she meets someone that genuine, and I feel like I could be that person too. So something in that example, like I think when you start meeting different people and different timeline or different industry or different like interviews, I think that's where you just start learning like, oh, I could be that person, or I could do this. I could be that. I don't have to be this. You know, something like that, like you would try to reflect and say, yeah, I could do that too. I could be better. I could be an example for people to feel good, something like that.
0: Yeah. You're really owning the sort of the person that you idealize you want to be.
1: Yes.
0: By just being that person now.
1: Yes, that's true.
2: And I feel like I'm sensing this difference in the type of people that you meet in the industry.
1: Yes.
2: Like for instance, Yuta Lee and yourself, you really know yourselves and the values that you have. There's almost like this core like belief that it doesn't matter like what will happen, what challenges, people throw at you, versus people who are grasping at like just material things like brands and stuff
1: True.
2: And so I think there's really this difference, and I'm glad that's hopefully that's something that people those who want to be in the industry will strive for.
1: Yes, that's true.
0: And of course, here at Phil Kongers, we are also representing Filipino culture, right? And like you said, there's not a lot of Filipinos who are in this specific industry.
1: Yes.
0: So what would you say is something that you're currently doing or maybe you want to start doing that represents Filipino culture in the stylist events industry?
1: I think because I said this to a female creative as well that is a founder of Women of Hong Kong, Sarah V.
0: Sarah V.
1: Yeah. So
0: shout out.
1: Diba, girl. Hello. Wait lang. Anyways, I think I mentioned this to her, like, alam mo, kulang tayo dito sa creative fashion, this industry. Because there's only a few, like, there's Samson, there's me, there's Jack, there's, like, I mean, there's a new, like, there's this magazine called Friday Club that is running by Filipino Catherine as well. So there's a lot of, like, little, and there's also a lot of, like, doctors, lawyers, like titas of Manila, you know, like, titas of Hong Kong, sorry. So more of that, like, there's so much, like, there's a lot of Filipinos talaga, I can't name them talaga, that are like just never had that opportunity pa. And I keep telling Sarah V, like, we should host something like this. I really want to bring everyone, like, in all the industries, like F&B, bars, or mga basta every industry is in Hong Kong that we have, because I haven't met so much. Because her platform, Women of Hong Kong, I met a few and I know there's so much more. And I kaya sabi ko na lang, like, I really want to build something in that direction one day. And then at the same time, like, like, they believe in me and I could do it. But I'm like, girl, it's not cheap. Because I've seen, like, you know, like, the logistics side of it. And also, like, sponsors. And, of course, me, like, being in the, like, you know, when I do a lot of photo shoots as well. Like, there's a lot of that, like, all of that back-end thinking. Like, the decoration, the location, the time. When is everyone available? When people are not in town? So, a lot of preparation, which is normal for me, what I do. But at the same time, like, how am I going to ensure a, like, a smooth gathering for everyone and to have fun and connect, like, not just another event where I would attend, network. I want to connect them, like, in a right way where everyone's, like, Filipino and then we're just having fun and at least connecting. And, like, but oh, you're a doctor, I know who to find now. Oh, like, a lawyer, you're a chef. So there's all of that little things that, like, we should just share the database and then we know who to contact. And then in the end, like, if it doesn't work, then at least, you know, like, you have that connection and you have that Filipino pride in you that you're with Filipinos. And I think, yeah. Ang dami kong sinabi. I'm so sorry.
0: That's amazing. You know what? You're not the first person to mention the need or the desire to have something like that. Yes. Because it is crazy how many Filipinos are representing different areas.
1: Yes. That's the word. Yeah.
0: But they go under the radar.
1: Yes.
0: You know, Filipinos in academia, in events, in F&B, but not just F&B, but in the culinary arts, in sports and fitness and wellness. True. So with all of that, I'm glad that you're one of those people that is representing.
1: Yes. And proudly, really proud, raising the flag. And I always say that to a lot of, always say to a lot of, oh, raise the flag every time. Even Paul Sunga, like the photographer, I'm like, raise the flag, girl, sabi ko. Hindi naman siya girl, sorry na. Lalaki po siya. But you know, there's just so much to name drop. But at the same time, like, I'm just glad na parang I met so much, like, people like you guys too, like, who's really trying to shape Hong Kong with Filipino energy and its culture. Like me, I'm not really from, like, I'm Filipino, but you know, my culture is because I'm born in Hong Kong. So I'm not really very familiar with the Philippines too. But at the same time, like, I enjoy the fashion, the history, the beauty. Because, you know, there's so much like the Barong looks.
0: Yeah.
1: And now they have, like, there's a lot of Filipino designers that goes to, like, center stage since last year. So I met a few Filipino designers that bringing it in Hong Kong, jewelry as well. So I'm like, yeah, ang galing. Like, I really want to bring it. But at the same time, having a small platform and me being, like, freelancing, it's like I could only do so much. But at the same time, like, I feel like if we just all work together or just make everything, like, someone just do these things and then I will be like, yeah, I'll connect. Because I love connecting people too. Like, oh yeah, go here, go there. Ito, try mo to. Like, oh, meet this person. So yeah, that's something who I am, honestly, in the industry.
0: Love that. And to wrap up, one last question for you, because I got curious. Since you're hyping up other people, but we also want to hype you up.
1: Okay.
0: If there is a product or something that, besides the big event you want to do, if there's something that you want to create and put out there, what would that product or item or service be?
1: Oh my gosh.
0: Yeah. We talked about the big networking thing. That's of course we want to make that happen too. But
1: yes.
0: If there's something that you want to put out there, what would it be?
1: There's nothing to put out there. I just want to just make sure that, you know, like, just focus on who you are and what you are. I think just being happy. That's something that, you know, I'm also dealing with a lot of things too in my palette, but at the same time, I don't use it or show that to people. I think just spreading kindness and just love, I think that's strong enough. And I think, you know, people are always encouraging me, like, why don't you have your own, like production house, which I really want. But at the same time, it's not easy to open. Like, there's just a lot of things that people start suggesting, like, why don't you become like an influencer? You're good at talking, you're good at networking. There's just so much, like, opinion that people pushes. Like, me, even though getting in here, like, this interview, I keep, like, thinking, like, oh, I can't do this. And then, so I always just try to force myself to situations. And I think having that mindset to, like, putting yourself into situations that you're not comfortable, maybe that would really lead to maybe someone's hearing this or listening, oh, who is this guy? Mm. So I think it's also about just putting it out there, I guess, but in your own way, not like to a point where you're going to force yourself. But I think just finding the right timing, I think that's something I just want to say, I guess.
2: Yeah, absolutely.
1: Diba? Ang hirap. I don't know.
2: Yeah, it's, I mean, it's.
1: There's so much to say.
2: In your own words, it's also finding the right people, right timing, right people as well. And hopefully they'll be able to listen and hear this and get to know more about you.
1: Exactly.
2: But again, thank you so much,
1: Joshua. Thank you, guys. Thank you. And shout out to everyone that I know. Love you.
0: And so coming up, we have Sayong Sayo, Hanggang Tumanda, and Di Mo Lang Alam by Daniel Paringit.

0: And that was Di Mo Lang Alam by Danielle Paringit. And you're listening to Phil Congers on RTHK Radio 3, where we just had Joshua Ledesma Gomez, a fashion stylist here in Hong Kong. And he shared about how he navigated this industry, how it's very cutthroat, but how he retained his...
1: sanity.
0: His sanity and his heart, honestly. Mm. And how he chooses kindness over just the commercial benefits of being in that industry. And one of the things I really got excited about was how he really hopes that there will be an event that gathers all creatives.
1: Yeah, yeah. We were actually, when he brought it up, it kind of reminded me of this conversation we had with some of our other guests. You know, when we finished recording with them, we would ask them also, like, what's one of your aspirations for the Filipino Hong Kong community? And it would always allude to, it would be good to have the Filipino Hong Kongers be at an event together, right? So that we know one another. And obviously, we don't, just so that we humor ourselves, right? Like, to not just think about the feasibility, whether people are motivated to or not. But it really gets me excited because with what Joshua said, he also reminded us that there aren't a lot of creatives in Hong Kong who are Filipino. One, mainly because the creative industry is not something that we grow up knowing as a career. It's still quite, I wouldn't say it's in its infancy, but it's also still quite challenging to get into. There's no one clear pathway. And unfortunately, a lot of the clearer pathways are going through like the school route, getting this that education. But then parents are like, well, why are you really going to make money? Is this going to be a career? And so a lot of people who I know who are in the creative industry, they actually end up doing it themselves, like freelancing and going through a lot of challenges and trials just to get their first job, their first paycheck. And then obviously once they prove themselves, once they learn, once they stay up late nights trying to learn how to do certain editing styles, then now they are where they are, right? But coming back to Joshua's point on just connecting people and how by the end of that conversation, we just realized that there are people in the city that want to do this. It is just going to be very difficult for us to just, there just needs to be someone who starts it, right?
0: Exactly.
1: So if you'd like to start that, please, if you'd like to get involved, please just let us know at Phil Congers on Instagram or philcongers@gmail.com. But I also want to give us this chance to humor what it would look like. To imagine what an event that involves Filipino Hong Kongers, not just entrepreneurs, but creatives, people in F&B, people who are change makers in their own spaces, like let's say FSA for universities, right? Like the Filipino Student Association, Section Juan, people from the consulate, Bootstrap Theater, you know, in different industries, people from Disney as well, like those Filipinos that come here through that avenue. It needs to be a time where we celebrate the Filipinos who are in Hong Kong and not just segregating it or kind of like piggybacking off of Migrant Domestic Worker Day, right? I recall this one event I attended when I was in the US years ago. This was like 2017. There's a location in San Francisco called Yerba Bay Gardens. I think it's called Yerba Bay Gardens or Yerba Gardens. In August every year, they actually have like a Filipino fest. And so what I saw or what I remember is that there's a stage, like a main stage where people perform. There are celebrities apparently that come every year. That year I went, it was Sam Milby and Inigo Pascual. So I remember they were both singing there. And I remember wanting to take a photo. I couldn't because they were escorted out really quickly. But I realized like, oh my gosh, Sam is actually not as tall as I thought. But still, he is tall. And then all around, like around the main stage, there are like 50 plus booths. That are Filipino-run businesses. I think some of them weren't Filipino-run. I think some of them were also like Islander, like Pacific Islander as well. Mm. So I think it was just a celebration to like our neighbors who are also fellow Islanders, right? There were people who are tattoo artists. There are people who are graphic designers. There are people who are just like they make soaps, etc. So that's one way we can imagine this Filipino Fest. The other way, there was this I forgot if it was a museum or it was an old like police station. But what they did is they converted it

0: night to sort of like this nightclub slash market.
1: Oh?
0: Yeah. So
1: indoors.
0: Yeah, yeah. So it's indoors. You get to go inside this like, again, I don't know if it's an old rundown police station or something, but you go in, you pay the ticket, and then you go around. In the middle, there's like a courtyard where people are holding performances. And then there's laser effects and there's lights. There's a DJ. But all around the courtyard, like both ground floor and the first floor, it's all just businesses. And it's cool because the it's nighttime, so it's already really dim. And there's a vibe. I'll just say that. It feels like a rave. But actually, it's very wholesome because you're also speaking to people about their businesses. And some of them were also Filipino-led. So we could do like a night and day version of this festival where it's like the daytime, it's all the performances. It's for everybody. But then there's the nighttime where maybe there's a different set of products or there's a different set of Filipino entrepreneurs that are more geared towards meeting people at that sort of event, right? Like maybe flash tattoos or... Filipino-led businesses in the alcohol industry, right? Or, yeah, I think that'd be just such a cool concept. Again, what are you envisioning?
1: I think it had certain elements of like what you said, but I was really just like music, having music. I think we should just have fun. Like in my head, it's going to be so unserious. Like
0: that's such a Filipino thing.
1: Yeah.
0: Right?
1: Like it's like we're gonna have karaoke, we're gonna dance, we're gonna have games. I don't know. Like for me, I just wanna be able to get to know everyone as people and to actually feel like a community, that we're having fun and everything. And then all of the things that we're doing is sort of incorporated into those games or those activities where sure we could have prizes like from people who like make soaps, et cetera, discount vouchers. But also like I'm interested in even having like a pop quiz just about certain things like around the city and that's incorporated into like
0: the businesses that are there.
1: Yeah. Like where is Bedanyan's located, for instance? Or what special drinks does Dara have, et cetera, et cetera. So I think that would be really fun and interesting, giving it a little bit of a twist, like a Filipino twist.
0: Yeah.
1: Yeah. And I'm also imagining like ASAP. You know, there's a like MC, funny MC who's like building the vibe. Yeah.
0: And it's just like a variety TV show game in real life.
1: Mm-hmm. Mm. Yeah.
0: You know what? I agree. I remember us talking about like how when Filipinos get together, it's nice to have a program, but it's also a big part of like what makes a Filipino event a Filipino event. And the warmth that it is just letting people let their guard down and just like letting people connect with others. There are things happening in the front that's happening, but passively people just want to make connections. They just want to know people. So you're right. I think having someone lead this, like they need to anticipate that like it's also, it doesn't have to be too serious. It just needs to have a main point. It needs to have a proper intro. It needs to have like some form of passive activities that's going on. And then it has to have like a clear cut at the end, but then always potential for after party things.
1: Exactly.
0: Because that's where we like shine, right? It's like, oh, afterwards, what is a, you know how we always say this, a French exit or an Irish exit is like people, they leave without like, oh, they left already. Yeah, they made an Irish exit, a French exit. But then a Filipino exit is making three stops.
1: Absolutely.
0: Before even thinking about exiting. Like we say goodbye. It's like we all move together. Oh, wait, this location's really good. And then you start talking. Okay, let's go. Bye. And then second stop at the MTR. And then, okay, bye, outside the MTR door. And then finally, we say goodbye. Like, there's a term that we used a lot before when we were younger.
1: Yeah.
0: It's called sepangs.
1: Oh, yeah.
0: Separation anxiety. I don't know if people still use it. But, like, it describes Filipinos very well. It's like, we're very sepangs. We just can't let go of one another after an event. Because you make such good connections and good memories at any event, right? When you don't take it too seriously. Obviously, that kind of goes against

0: sort of, I don't want to say just rigidity, but it just goes against the practicality of having a program where you can follow the time, you know what's happening, but at the same time, you wanna just do you, right? You just wanna go with your own flow and meet the people you want. Yeah, so I really hope this event comes to fruition. One of these, I don't know, maybe in the next, let's say the next 2 years.
1: Mm.
0: I think it's brewing because people are bringing it up. It's just at the tip of, I think, everyone's tongue. Like, we should do this, but like, who should do it, right? Let's see. At Phil Conger's, we have no commitment whatsoever to starting it, but we definitely want to support if there's anyone who is willing to lead it as well. The good thing is we have a bunch of connections who we can just, you know, nudge them in the right direction. And hopefully we kick it off as well. Maybe we could be the hosts. Oh. Actually, we don't want to commit to that. I can't imagine where we would put this as well. But I think, to be honest, I think we should start small. We should start with like phase one. Just try it out. Can we actually bring people together to establish like a sort of committee/volunteer group where it's like, hey, if we want to do this on a larger scale, if we find a spot like, I don't know, like, what's that name of the park in Central? You know, like you set up some booths there. What would that look like, you know? But anyway, that again, within the next 2 years, let's see what happens.
1: Yeah. I mean, we could even just document it. It's like how to have a Filipino gathering of creatives and like Fair. Networking event. And then we film the prep process and even just like the actual party itself. I think it'll be a lot of fun.
0: Yeah. And you know what else we can do? We can definitely help supply some music.
1: Absolutely.
0: And so to wrap up, we have One by Gabe Bondoc, Tukso, and Quarta Waltz by Halina. Once again, my name is Jel.
1: And my name is Patty.
0: And this has been
1: Phil Conger's.

0: 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When the local seasonal influenza activity increases, if we fail to strengthen our immunity against flu in time, the risk of contracting flu could shoot up. Getting the flu jab can boost the immunity against flu and reduce the risks of severe complications and death. Don't drop your guard against flu, especially for persons aged 50 or above, children, pregnant women, and residents of residential care homes. Don't wait. Get a jab. Keep flu away.
1: RTHK, the news at 6 with Peter Caveos. Our top story is John Lee congratulates Hong Kong China athletes for their exceptional performance at the Asian Games. Kai Tak Hospital is set to begin offering phased services from tomorrow, and the government's pilot scheme to import foreign domestic carers is expected to launch in the second half of next year. Chief Executive John Lee has hailed Hong Kong China's record showing at the Asian Games, commending the athletes for demonstrating their perseverance and exceptional prowess in the competitions. The SAR secured 11 gold, 19 silver, and 24 bronze medals and sat ninth in the medals table. In a statement, the CE also says the strong showing demonstrated that government policies and resources for promoting sports development are on the right track. Kai Tak Hospital will begin services in phases starting tomorrow. A family medicine center and allied health services will be the first to open at the new facility of the Kowloon Central Cluster. The hospital's chief executive, Eric Chung, told reporters that services would be launched gradually to ensure things are smooth.
2: At this stage, we will proceed gradually and in phases. Why? Because this is the largest hospital relocation project in Hong Kong's history, so we must act with caution. The priority is that patient services must not be compromised. This is why we are adopting the gradual approach.
1: Labor and Welfare Secretary Chris Sun says a pilot scheme to import foreign domestic carers to look after the elderly is expected to launch in the second half of next year. Proposed in the latest policy address to meet the needs of Hong Kong's aging population, the initiative will offer accredited helpers with advanced training and a salary 10 to 20% higher than that of foreign domestic helpers. The government aims to import several hundred workers in the initial phase. Sun was speaking on a TVB program.
3: We have around 380,000 foreign domestic helpers in the city, but the Social Welfare Department currently provides

0: only about 1,000 government-subsidized places for them to learn basic elderly care skills. The basic skills courses we offer span around 10 hours. But under the upcoming pilot scheme, foreign domestic carers will have to complete at least 150 hours of training. The difference is actually quite substantial, and the quota is limited.
1: Commenting on the transport subsidy scheme offering a $2 flat rate or 80% off for elderly travelers, Sun said a comparison of data from 4 months before and after the measure was introduced in April showed an 8% decrease in the average government subsidy offered per ride. He also noted that there was an identical 8% drop in the number of journeys costing more than $10 during the same period. Chief Executive of the Hong Kong Investment Corporation, Clara Chan, says the company has evolved from a pure investor into a corporation which plays diverse roles. Speaking on a commercial radio program, Chan said the government-owned company is a lead investor and a pioneer that will further support the development of the Northern Metropolis, the Greater Bay Area, and cutting-edge sectors.
2: Besides acting as an investor, we also look for promising enterprises. During their growth journey and investment rounds, we do more than just invest. We lead the investment and attract more investors to support the company together. For every dollar we invest in a company, we can, on average, mobilize more than $8 in long-term market investment.
1: The first president of the Legislative Council following the establishment of the Hong Kong SAR, Rita Fan, has praised former chief executive Tung Chee Hwa, who passed away last month. Fan, who served as LegCo president during Tung's entire tenure, said he worked for the good of Hong Kong. Speaking on an RTHK radio program, she said Tung had many plans for his time in office, but various reasons prevented him from realizing some of his goals.
3: Before the establishment of the SAR, after Mr. Tung and I were both elected, the mayor of Shenzhen and the secretary of the CPC Shenzhen Municipal Committee came to visit Mr. Tung. Mr. Tung treated them to a meal and asked me along for company. Why did those two people come? They hoped Hong Kong and Shenzhen could jointly develop the Hetao as a technology hub. Their dedication to working with us was very obvious, but the discussions led nowhere because some powerful figures in the government at the time thought it was not the right timing. Fast forward to today, we are finally implementing this plan.
1: You're listening to RTHK. The time is approaching 5 minutes past six. Financial Secretary Paul Chan says Hong Kong's cooperation with the Middle East and the Global South is deepening and becoming more substantive. Chan made the remarks after a trip to Doha, Qatar, where he engaged in exchanges with political and business figures. Chan believed cooperation was accelerating from a two-way flow of capital and people towards broader collaboration on innovation and technology, as well as industrial projects. He said the SAR would continue to strengthen its global connections and influence as an international financial center. Overseas, U.S. President Donald Trump has been campaigning in Ohio, urging supporters to help Republicans retain control of Congress in next month's midterm elections. Speaking at a rally for U.S. Senator John Husted, state governor candidate Vivek Ramaswamy, and other Republicans, Trump said GOP candidates could prevail if voters turned out in force.
4: So what I'm going to do is ask you to just pretend that I'm running. Because if we do, and if you draw the people, you're going to win. And we're going to win big. Everyone here tonight is part of the greatest political movement. This is, by the way, MAGA.
1: Despite the U.S. leader's bravado, multiple incumbent Republican senators face tough political headwinds, with Trump's popularity falling in recent months as higher prices persist for gasoline and other staples amid the U.S.-Israeli war with Iran. Before he left for Ohio, Trump urged the U.S. Senate to advance legislation making daylight savings time permanent, calling the biannual clock change costly and disruptive. Earlier, Trump posted on Truth Social a phone number he said belonged to Republican Senator Tom Cotton, who opposes the measure. Cotton said on X that permanent daylight savings time would mean late winter sunrises and children going to school in the dark, but Trump disagreed, saying the practice is outdated.
5: We don't want to change clocks twice a year. It's very expensive. It's got many problems, even crime, as crazy as it sounds. When you have light, you have much less crime. So the House voted it more than 80%. It's been sitting up there, and hopefully we can get Tom Cotton to move. Tom Cotton is holding it.
1: Staying in the U.S., Cornell University says it'll examine the role of fraternities and sororities on campus following an outcry over its handling of a student's rape allegation. A civil lawsuit filed last month by a woman who alleges she was drugged and raped in 2024 by several members of a fraternity has sparked outrage and soul-searching at the Ivy League university over its campus culture. Cornell President Michael Kotlikoff said the school would take steps to prevent a similar situation in the future.
6: We will re-engage students, alumni, and other members of our community to examine how we preserve what is valuable about Greek life, while strengthening individual accountability, transparency, and a culture in which every member understands their responsibility to protect the safety and well-being of others.
1: A chaplain in the U.S. state of Tennessee is drawing on a family tragedy to advocate against the death penalty amid renewed scrutiny over capital punishment after the botched execution of Krista Pike. The death row inmate was left gravely ill following the state's failed attempt to execute her by lethal injection last week. Speaking at the church where he preaches, Reverend Timothy Holton recalled how his cousin, Daryl Holton, killed his four children in 1997 and spent a decade on Tennessee's death row before being executed in the electric chair in 2007.
7: I know people who have lost people they love to the violence of murder, and the murderer received life in prison. That's closure. That brings immediate closure. That is justice, because it removes that person from society. It creates accountability. And compared to the death penalty, there's a temper of mercy that's present in that also. The resources that are poured into state-sanctioned killings can be repurposed in a better way. Let's improve the systems that we have. Let's create better systems, you know, for victims' families, instead of spending the millions and millions of dollars that we spend on an execution. Let's pour that into victim services.
1: Houthi rebels have accused the Yemeni government and its Saudi backers of striking a hospital in the Yemeni capital, Sana'a, which the Houthis now control. The Yemeni government says its air force had struck legitimate, vital military targets in Sana'a, but have no further details. A spokesman for the Houthi health ministry says one strike landed near a maternity and children's hospital during peak visiting hours.
8: Targeting hospitals and health facilities constitutes a flagrant violation of international and humanitarian laws. It reveals the Saudi aggressor's determination to deprive the Yemeni people of their most basic right to safe health care, whether by targeting the health sector's infrastructure, which has resulted in the loss of 55% of the sector's capacity since the aggression began in 2015.
1: Separately, the Houthis claimed credit for an attack on an Aramco site in the Saudi capital of Riyadh. A Houthi military spokesman says they targeted the site with ballistic missiles and drones. The latest polls in Brazil show that President Luiz Inácio Lula da Silva is slightly ahead of Senator Flavio Bolsonaro before today's first-round vote. Analysts are predicting a close race, which will end in a likely runoff later this month between the leftist incumbent and his right-wing challenger. Tony Sabine reports.
9: Lula is seeking a fourth and final term in office, warning voters that Brazil's sovereignty is at stake in the face of pressure from U.S. President Donald Trump. Lula is locked in a tight battle against right-wing Senator Flavio Bolsonaro, the son of former President Jair Bolsonaro, a close Trump ally who's serving a 27-year sentence for attempting a coup after his failed 2022 re-election bid. Last year, the American leader imposed a 50% tariff on Brazilian imports due to Bolsonaro's trial, which Trump called a witch hunt. Polls show that neither candidate is likely to win the first-round vote, and the two are in a statistical tie for an October 25th runoff election.
1: Giant signs with the words HELP and SOS have appeared on a dried lake bed bordering Switzerland and France. After a prolonged drought and 4 months of exceptionally low rainfall, Lake Brennitz and the River Doubs have shrunk to near historic levels, taking a toll on local businesses and trade. Yvonne Durig, director of the Lake Brennitz Navigation Company, says the situation is becoming catastrophic.
10: Oui, je suis très inquiet parce que on a mis en place une task force.
11: A task force was set up to try and find solutions to prevent these recurring droughts. A technical feasibility study was conducted, but in reality, there's no movement on the political front. I'd say we've been somewhat overlooked in the context of the drought issue. We are currently surpassing the drought of 2018, a once-in-a-century event, when the lake level had fallen by 14.11 meters. The all-time low was 15.35 meters, recorded in 1906. However, given the rain forecast, we will

0: almost certainly break the 1906 records.
1: To sport, and in tennis, world number two Aryna Sabalenka has crashed out in the third round of the China Open in Beijing. The Belarusian was defeated in straight sets by 34th-ranked Nicola Bartunkova of the Czech Republic. Bartunkova's compatriot and Wimbledon champion Linda Noskova also made it to the fourth round after a 6-1, 6-2 victory over Victoria Golubic of Switzerland. Last night, top seed Elena Rybakina of Kazakhstan, who replaced Sabalenka as the new world number one after winning the U.S. Open title, was ousted by Alina Kirieva in the second round. Defending world champion Marc Marquez has won the Japan MotoGP. The Spaniard is now just 2 points behind compatriot Jorge Martin, who leads the championship with 333 points.
2: Yeah, of course, it was very important to try to be close to 37 points. At least we achieved it. So yeah, very happy. The race was tough, especially when I was behind Jorge, but I knew that if I was able to lead the race, the pace was good. Jorge tried to attack, but then I just increased a bit more the pace and was enough to do the last two laps more relaxed.
1: Italian Marco Bezzecchi rounded out the podium at the Motegi circuit. Seven-time world champion Marquez also completed the double after winning yesterday's sprint race in Japan. In football, England boss Thomas Tuchel has saluted England's complete performance in a 7-0 rout of Croatia in the Nations League. Harry Kane and Bukayo Saka each scored twice. Jude Bellingham was also on target, and Anthony Gordon and Morgan Rogers netted to complete the biggest win of Tuchel's reign. England will conclude their three-week international break at home against the Czech Republic on Tuesday. A win would take them closer to the top-two finish that guarantees a place in the quarterfinals. The Czechs lost 3-1 to Spain in the same group, leaving the world champions on top with 9 points. And now a look at the weather forecast for tonight and tomorrow. Mainly cloudy with a few showers. More showers with thunderstorms in some areas tonight. The outlook, the minimum temperature will fall to around 23 degrees in the urban areas on Tuesday and Wednesday, and it'll be a couple degrees lower in the new territories. It'll be mainly fine and dry in the middle and latter parts of this week. The temperature difference between day and night will be relatively large over inland areas. Currently, the temperature is 29 degrees Celsius at the observatory, and the relative humidity is sitting at 79%. And to conclude our newscast, we'll recap our top stories this hour. John Lee congratulates Hong Kong China athletes for their exceptional performance at the Asian Games. Kai Tak Hospital set to begin offering phased services from tomorrow. And the government's pilot scheme to import foreign domestic carers is expected to launch in the second half of next year. And that is the news from RTHK.

0: Hello and welcome to this week's Hong Kong Heritage. Later in the programme, we hear some wonderful archive sound from the early 1970s, when the late Ted Thomas, who worked at RTHK for decades, talks to martial arts king and actor Bruce Lee, before Lee died at just the age of 32 in 1973. But first, in 2019, I joined Thea Bradford, a tour guide with the Hong Kong Dolphin Watch, as we headed out from Tung Chung in search of the dolphins along the coast that make Hong Kong their home. There are now only around 32 of these dolphins left.
1: My name's Thea. I work for Hong Kong Dolphin Watch and also for the University of Hong Kong. I'm very passionate about the dolphins here in Hong Kong because they're very special and unique. I studied marine biology and ecology at university, and now I'm putting that into practice in Hong Kong to try and conserve Hong Kong's beautiful dolphins.
2: That's great that you can put your marine biology expertise to this. Now, we're heading out of Tung Chung right now on Hong Kong Dolphin Watch. So this is actually one of the boats, or did you hire the boats? How does it work?
1: This is the main boat that we use. We actually hire a local boat. We're one of many of their clients, I'm sure. But they take us out every Wednesday, Friday and Sunday.
2: We've got a fantastic day today going out of Tung Chung. And we've got really, it's sort of blue sky, sunshine. And in terms of now dolphin populations, of course, they've been on a radical decline. How many have we got that you've been able to guesstimate in Hong Kong?

0: So the recent report that came out from the government cetacean lab actually showed a drop from 47 dolphins last year to 32 this year, which is a very radical decrease in just 1 year. Previously, there has been a very, very sharp decrease of approximately 80% over the last few years. But this number really hit home for me to show that there are only 32 dolphins that are making Hong Kong their home.
1: Now tell me about the type of dolphin that it is.
0: It's actually Sousa chinensis, which is a Chinese white dolphin or Hong Kong pink dolphin. They're a humpback dolphin species, and they actually have some relatives who live in Taiwan, and they are critically endangered, those Taiwanese ones. This species lives not only in Hong Kong, but all through the South China coast, also around Macau and also to the west of Macau, and there have been reported sightings in the Southeast Asia area as well. But unfortunately, they're too understudied, so we're not entirely sure if it's one species or if there are multiple subspecies within this larger species due to population segregation.
1: Okay, so we've got them, as you say, around this Pearl River Delta area, but I mean, even Macau here, it's all under pressure in terms of development. We've had the airport back in, you know, which was opened in 1998. There's moves to make a third runway there. Also, the Hong Kong, Zhuhai, Macau bridge would have also put the dolphins under pressure.
0: Yes, actually, as we're leaving Tung Chung now, there were stories from the locals that I've heard in my 2 years that I've been working here that you actually used to be able to see the pink dolphins in the Tung Chung Harbour, exactly where we are right now, before the bridge started to be built. So before the noise pollution and the sediment pollution from the bridge, there used to be dolphins right up to the pier in Tung Chung.
1: Now tell me about these dolphins. They like brackish water.
0: Yeah, so brackish water is a mix between salty water and fresh water. So that's why the Pearl River Delta is a great place to make their home, in theory. So the fresh water comes from the Pearl River Delta, and then the salty seawater from the oceanic water that's coming past Hong Kong. These are actually very special dolphins because they're not river dolphins and they're not oceanic dolphins. They can only live in these coastal areas, so they're called coastal dolphins. And they're not as common across the whole world as oceanic dolphins are.
1: Now tell me how they operate. They move in pods together?
0: Yes, they do. There's a pod here that live together of approximately 10 to 12 individuals. Sometimes we see them all together, which is lovely. Sometimes they're by themselves. But usually the average is approximately 3 dolphins per pod. We'll see a few coming and going today, hopefully.
1: Now, with your work with Hong Kong Dolphin Watch, are you able to identify some of these dolphins?
0: There are some that I have seen every trip or every few trips over my few years doing this. There's a couple that I know the markings quite well. Apart from that, it's very hard to identify them because we don't actually take any photos of them and watch them grow up or keep track of them. That's actually a different scientific lab's job, that they keep an identification record of every single dolphin in Hong Kong.
1: Who's doing that?
0: That is the cetacean lab for the Hong Kong government is doing that. And they're doing a great job.
1: So tell me, what's the sort of breeding cycle of this kind of dolphin here in the Pearl River Delta area?
0: So these dolphins are long-lived and they take a very long time to mature, as do all dolphins and whales. So Hong Kong dolphins actually mature at 10 years old for females and 12 years old for males. So unfortunately, it takes a full decade for them to grow up, which means that there's a full decade for them to struggle with other pressures that are on their population, such as fishing traffic, boat traffic. The Tung Chung area and higher areas have quite a lot of traffic in terms of not just local people, but also their big container ships.
1: So the major threats to the dolphins are, as you say, this marine traffic, so getting hit by propellers, that the kind of physical dangers, noise has an effect, and also toxins.
0: Yes, those are the main effects that are having a very, very bad effect on the Hong Kong dolphin population. There is also a risk of entanglement in what we call ghost gear, which is discarded fishing gear from boats, that's like ropes and nets and that and such. But also plastic pollution, that is a major problem worldwide.
1: So yeah, so don't use one-use plastic.
0: Yes, there's a very simple way we can do that, and that is just to filter your water or get it from the many filter stations that are around Hong Kong, and refuse single-use plastic and food packaging in every single way that you can. That is, shop at the wet markets and bring your own bags.
1: do these dolphins sometimes tail you? I mean, you know, I'm hoping that we see some today. It's not always a given, of course, as I say, with only 32 left. I suspect there are some trips where it's more difficult to see, but let's keep our fingers crossed today. But do you actually have some that sort of befriend the boat?
0: Yeah, we do believe that they know our boat from other boats because they can tell what size our boat is from using echolocation. They can tell exactly what boat it is. They know, must know our engine sound. And so sometimes if they're in a good mood, they'll come up and say hello to us and swim underneath the boat and swim right up next to us and look at us, which is very humbling when you make eye contact with a dolphin. But sometimes they're not in a good mood and they swim away, in which case we'll follow them slowly at a distance of 50 metres as per international guidelines.
1: Why are the pink dolphins pink?
0: That's actually a question that is a millennia in the making, because the Hong Kong and Pearl River Delta area has been a very, very dark water for a very long time. So the dolphins have evolved to lose the coloration that you see on other oceanic dolphins, where they have a dark on top and light underneath in order to hide from predators. But Hong Kong doesn't have any predators, such as sharks, and so they lost all of the melanin in their skin from the dark water and not needing to hide from predators. So that turned them white. And then because of the currents that are influencing Hong Kong, the Hong Kong's waters are actually very, very warm in comparison to other waters around. So they, when they're swimming around, they need to cool themselves, and so they end up blushing. That is, bringing their blood vessels to the top of their skin in order to cool themselves down.
1: So it's not eating tomato soup or shrimps?
0: No, but I often get that question from little kids who think that they eat a lot of shrimp.
1: And so this is a sort of a blushing, getting rid of the heat. What's the formal name for the dolphins?
0: Officially, Indo-Chinese humpback dolphin.
1: Ah, okay. Tell me about, you know, with the pod that you see of these 10 or 12 dolphins, have you seen any babies this year?
0: Yes, I've seen a few babies, particularly earlier in the year. There were some that were about 6 months old. That was fantastic. There was a great trip earlier in the year where the baby dolphin was just becoming curious enough and confident enough to come up to say hello to us without its mother. But then the mother would swim back and say, "You get back here, you're not old enough to leave me yet." So we have to keep an eye out for the calves today because they are the future of Hong Kong's dolphins, even though there's possibly only two of them at the moment.
1: So I'm having a super day out. I'm on board the Hong Kong Dolphin Watch boat with Thea Bradford, who's a tour guide with Hong Kong Dolphin Watch, along with other aspects that have been affected by the 3 months of unrest here in Hong Kong. Hong Kong Dolphin Watch has also seen their numbers plummeting of visitors, so please do support them. They do fantastic work, and it's a great family or friend day out. So I'm out on the Sunday. They also do trips on Wednesdays and Fridays, so even get your company together and come and support local companies like this. Hong Kong Dolphin Watch doing great work to preserve and try and protect these last 32 dolphins by creating education and awareness. We've got about, they're quite quiet. I think they're eating biscuits at the moment, but we've actually got about 20 children on board, so that's also the future of these dolphins as well. So in terms of the babies, you know, when a calf is born, what colour is it?
0: The babies are born dark grey, and so they lose their dark grey colouring very slowly as they grow up. They're starting to go pink at the dorsal fin and the tail first.
1: And then, as you say, that they take a while to become adult, so that's at about, what, a decade old?
0: Yes, at a decade old for the females and 12 years old for the males.
1: And then by that time, they're sort of a grey-white.
0: Yeah, they can be a grey-white. Sometimes they actually go really, really pink. It depends on the individual.
1: And how fast can they go?
0: They're not super-duper fast. I don't know if anyone has actually measured how fast the dolphins can go, but they actually used to be fast enough to very easily keep up with a trawler when it was still legal to trawl in Hong Kong. They actually used to have to employ people to shoo the dolphins out of the trawling nets so that they wouldn't get entangled, which I think is a genius way of doing it.
1: But they were keen on the fish, I presume.
0: Oh, yeah, so they still try and steal fishermen's fish to this day.
1: And so what do they eat?
0: They eat small fish and squid, basically anything they can find in Hong Kong.
1: And how does the sonar work?
0: Similar to all dolphins in the world, they have a sonar that comes out from a melon at the top of their head, which is a special organ for it, and it will go off and bounce off anything that is in the environment around them, including the bridge to Macau and Zhuhai, any boats that are around them, and any schools of fish that are around. and then they receive it back in their jawline in another different organ. There was actually a very interesting study done in America that found that a dolphin could actually

0: actually tell the difference between a tiny, tiny piece of candy corn and a fish. So there's a very good chance that they know exactly what they're eating.
1: So this sort of sound is actually their sonar bouncing off?
0: That's more of a communication tool.
1: Oh, right. Okay.
0: The sonar is, I believe, is silent. But there's a lot of communication, and there's actually going to be a new study on dolphin communication and using it to track the dolphins in Hong Kong.
1: So in terms of the, so as it sort of bounces that sound off, so it's creating a picture for itself of the environment around it?
0: Yes, they should be able to get a fairly clear picture of their surroundings.
1: Oh, it's amazing. So they communicate together. So as you say, that normally, say in this area, it's about 10 to 12 in a pod. But I mean, can they be larger, smaller?
0: Yes, they can definitely be larger, but unfortunately, we haven't seen a pod very big in a very long time.
1: Yeah, no, I can understand. Yeah, also, as you say, because of the environmental pressures. So it seems that we're settling somewhere. So what happens today is we over a couple of hours, we sort of track different areas.
0: Yes, so today we started in Tin Sai Choi, and then we took a bus over to Tung Chung, got onto our boat. Unfortunately, that means that we only have about an hour and a half or 2 hours for dolphin watching, so that we get back to Tin Sai Choi for a half a day trip. But we should be able to see quite a few dolphins in the hour and a half or so.
1: When you actually see them next to the boat, I mean, they'll be in different positions. I mean, I've been on here before where it's actually been two dolphins have just shot under the boat and appeared. Now, when they actually then, how does it work? I mean, they're mammals. They take a breath, and then how long can they go underneath?
0: Generally, when we watch them, they don't hold their breath for a very, very long time. It's usually less than 5 minutes. Unless they're very, very motivated and chasing some fish or a trawler or something, in which case they have been watched and timed to have their breath being held for 10 to 15 minutes if they're properly motivated.
1: Oh, that's incredible. And in terms of, so they go underneath. Now, the other thing is that when they come up, what sort of position are they in if they just want to have a little look around?
0: One of their behaviours that they show us is actually called spy hopping. And it's when they go up and they might turn around a little bit and just kind of pop their head or half their body out of the water and have a look around. And that's just to make sure that there are no dangers around, that they're not going to be surprised by anything. And that is so that they feel safe enough so that they can jump out of the water.
1: How do they sleep?
0: So all dolphins actually, this was discovered only a couple of years ago, it was discovered that dolphins actually shut their brain, half of their brain off at a time so that they can sleep comfortably while also being aware of their surroundings.
1: I mean, obviously these dolphins are really suffering. I mean, it's only been a few years. I've been on a number of these trips and, you know, when I remember tallies of 60 or 70 and that's absolutely halved. And it, you know, which is so tragic. But do you think that there is, you know, in the way that some other animals are able to adapt to their surroundings, do you think that there's any hope that our dolphins can actually adapt to their environment, or is it really up to us to start cleaning it up for them?
0: Well, that is actually a very interesting question, because there are so many animals in Hong Kong that are so very tough and have really adapted to the very stressful environment provided by Hong Kong. But unfortunately, it seems that the dolphins aren't one of them. They are not keeping pace with the corals and everything else that is adapting so well. So I think that it is up to the Hong Kong government and the people of Hong Kong to lobby the Hong Kong government to try and restore the environment in the Pearl River Delta so that the dolphins can continue to live here.
1: Now, with your work with marine biology and you are out here so on a regular basis as a tour guide for the Hong Kong Dolphin Watch, you were mentioning about the eye contact that you'd have with a dolphin and how humbling that was. I mean, I always, and I think this is another reason why humans like to come and do these things, is basically this, and particularly, I mean, I've got no interest in swimming with dolphins and all of those things because I think that is pretty much cruel.
0: Yeah, it can be quite detrimental to the populations because they become very dependent on humans for food and keep coming back. And also, they can go to the wrong boat and something bad can happen to them if they go to the wrong boat. So that is also another reason why we don't actually provide any food to the dolphins and we don't encourage people to swim with the dolphins either here or in other countries.
1: Yeah, I agree. But I think also for me, it's like, why try to make them do things that, you know, that involve humans in the first place? I think half of the joy, or the joy of a day like today, is actually seeing dolphins functioning as they're supposed to function in the wild.
0: Yes, it is absolutely amazing. We try not to interrupt their life too much. We just try to be like sort of

0: visitors in their house. We come and see them a few times a week, but there are points when you just connect with another mammal in a way that you won't expect to.
1: So how long is the gestation period?
0: So the mother dolphins actually carry their calves for 10 to 12 months. It depends on the individual dolphins.
1: Right. So I mean, the key thing at the moment is to actually ensure that calf gets protected, because the other problem is also the amount of toxins that are coming into the breast milk.
0: Yes, that is an ongoing problem. Unfortunately, the very fast development in this area has led to a lot of pollutants in the water. There's a very significantly high number of heavy metals and toxins in the water.
1: So you've been in Hong Kong for 2 years. Can I ask where you came in from?
0: I'm from Australia. I studied at the University of Queensland.
1: Oh, so you'd have dolphins there too?
0: Oh yes, I grew up on Moreton Bay, surrounded by dolphins. Actually, bottlenose dolphins, I believe, which are different species. The only place we have humpback dolphins in Australia is near Darwin.
1: Okay, so up north. Right. Oh, yes. So pink dolphins just come out of the water next to a couple of fishing trawlers.
2: I'm Wee's culture, and I grew up in Hong Kong and moved to London for about 10 years and then came back 2 years ago.
1: So how does it feel being on the front deck here?
2: Absolutely gorgeous, apart from quite a lot of noise from the planes. But other than that, it's a beautiful day in Hong Kong, and you've got all the islands of Lantau and glistening sea. So yeah, gorgeous day to be out.
1: Yeah, Hong Kong's really turning it on today, isn't it?
2: Yes. Yeah.
1: But now, you were born and grew up in Hong Kong, but this is the first time you're doing the dolphin watch.
2: Yes, I always knew there were dolphins in Hong Kong, but I've actually never seen one, despite growing up being on boats a lot of the time. My parents said that they used to see them quite a lot when they first moved in the late 70s. But yeah, I've never seen one, and I just thought I really need to, because sadly I know that the numbers are dwindling. So
1: tell me about your experience today.
2: It's been great, because I know that obviously with anything out in nature, you're never guaranteed to see anything, but I know that we saw at least two separate dolphins, but lots of sightings of each of them, and yeah, absolutely gorgeous.
1: What do you feel about sort of being out with nature?
2: So, I mean, I absolutely love it, and that's, I mean, one of the best things I think about Hong Kong is you're in the city, and then, yeah, you know, it's just 10 o'clock in the morning and you're out on a boat watching dolphins, and it was almost no effort at all to do so, you know. So that's, you know, the backdrop of, yeah, seeing the dolphins in the sea, and you've got Lantau behind you, you know, absolutely gorgeous.
1: It's not a bad day out, eh?
2: Yeah, so I definitely recommend it to anyone, and you know, it's great to also support Hong Kong Dolphin Watch, you know, in their research and trying to keep the dolphin population alive.
3: Hong Kong Dolphin Watch there, which has been working hard to preserve the last remaining dolphins of this kind since 1995. Do go on a tour. Next up, the wonderful Bruce Lee, super disciplined martial arts expert and actor, who sadly died at the age of 32. This is an excerpt from an interview conducted with Bruce Lee by Ted Thomas of RTHK back in the early 1970s.
4: Bruce, as a screen tough guy, you're going to have to suffer what all movie heroes suffered. Challenges from exhibitionists and nuts asking you to fight, challenging you to fight. It's already begun to happen, hasn't it?
5: Yes, it has.
4: How do you deal with it?
5: When I first learned martial art, I too have talent, many established instructors. And of course, some other challenging me also. But what I have learned is that challenging means one thing, is that what is your reaction to it? How does it get you? Now, if you are secure within yourself, you treat it very, very, very lightly, because you ask yourself, am I really afraid of that man? Or is that man, do I have any doubt within me that he's going to get me? But if I do not have such doubt, and if I do not have such fear, I would certainly treat it very lightly, just as today the rain is going on strong, but tomorrow, maybe the sun is going to come out again. I mean, it's like that type of a thing.
4: Of course, they can't lose by challenging you. Even if they lose, they get the publicity of being a guy who actually fought.
5: Well, let's face it. I mean, in Hong Kong, can you...

0: you have a fight. I mean, a no-hold-bar fight. Is it a legal thing? It isn't, is it? And to me, you see, a lot of things, I mean, you know, like challenging and all that. I am the last to know. I am always the last to know, man. I mean, I always find out from newspapers, from reporters, before I personally realize what the hell is happening.
1: Bruce, you were teaching martial arts in the States, and yes. two of your students were Steve McQueen and James Coburn. Did you find them tough people, the way they're portrayed on the screen?
0: Well, first of all, James Coburn, definitely, is not a fighter. Lover, yes. I mean, he's really a super nice guy. I mean, not only that, he's a very peaceful man. He learned martial art because he find that it is a very, very, it is like a mirror to reflect himself. You know what I mean? I mean, like, I personally believe that all type of knowledge, I don't care what it is, ultimately means self-knowledge. And that's what he is after. Now, Steve is very uptight. Steve is very high-strung, you know? Now, Steve, he can be a very good martial artist. But I hope that martial art would cool him down a little bit, maybe make him a little bit more mellower and be more peaceful, like Jim.
1: Did it achieve that, his time with you? Did you feel that perhaps he learned something from you?
0: No, definitely not yet. First, because of shooting schedule and all that, I mean, he cannot have it on a regular basis. And secondly, he is still on the level right now of enjoying it as an excitement, like his motorcycle and his sports car, you know, some for release of his whatever, anger, whatever you name.
1: Bruce, how much of your screen personality is really you? I mean, you teach martial arts, so you're obviously very good at it. But of course, teachers are not always the best exponents or practitioners. Like, are you able to take care of yourself, would you say?
0: I will answer that, first of all, with a joke, if you don't mind. Oftentimes, people come up and say, hey, Bruce, are you really that good? I said, well, if I tell you I'm good, probably you will say I'm boasting. But if I tell you I'm no good, you know one line. But, all right, going back to being truthful with you, let's just put it this way. I have no fear of opponent in front of me, but I am very self-sufficient that they do not bother me. And that should I fight, should I do anything, I have made up my mind, and that's it, baby. You better kill me before.
1: Bruce, in The Big Boss, you play a man who's very slow to anger.
0: Yes.
1: He's shy, diffident. You even stay out of fights in the early scenes because of a promise you made to your mother.
0: Yes.
1: Is that a little bit like you, or is this just a screen personality?
0: This is definitely a screen personality because as a person, one thing that I have definitely learned, and my life, it seems like it's a life of self-examination and self-peeling of myself bit by bit, day by day, is that I do have a bad temper, a violent temper, in fact. So that is definitely, I mean, some people that I am portraying, you know, not Bruce Lee as the end.
1: Could we go back to the fighting? Because, like it or not, it's the thing that you're mainly identified with at this moment. You know a number of styles of fighting, karate, judo, Chinese boxing.
0: Yeah.
1: And it's a question you must have been asked hundreds of times before.
0: Yes.
1: Which do you think is the most effective?
0: You see, my answer to that is this. There is no such thing as an effective segment of a totality. By that I mean, I personally do not believe in the word style. Why? Because unless there are human beings with three arms and four legs, unless we have other group of being on earth that are structurally different from us, then there might be a different style of fighting. Now, why is

0: that, because we have two hands and two legs now. The important thing is, how can we use it to the maximum? In terms of path, well, straight line, curved line, round lines, they might be slow, but depending on the circumstances, sometimes that might not be slow. And in terms of legs, you can kick up straight, same thing, right? Physically, how can I be very so well coordinated? That means you have to be an athlete. That means you gotta have jogging and all this basic ingredient, right? Now, and after all that, then you ask yourself, how can you honestly express yourself at that moment? And being yourself, when you punch, you really want to punch. Not you want to punch because trying to avoid not getting hit, but to really feel in with it and express yourself. Now that is the out. That is to me the most important thing, and that is, how can I, in the process of learning how to use my body, to understand myself? Now the unfortunate thing is, now there's boxing, which use hand, judo, which is throwing. Now I'm not putting them down, mind you, but I'm saying one thing that is the bad thing, and that is, because of styles, people are separated. They are not united together because styles became law, man. But the original founder of the style started out with hypotheses. But now it has become the gospel truth. And people that go into it, man, became the product of that.
1: Ted Thomas there, talking with Bruce Lee. Thanks for listening, and join me next week on Hong Kong Heritage.

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1: Workers should clarify their status as employees or self-employed persons before signing contracts. Many factors such as employment rights and benefits should be considered, and employment status is decided by both parties, not just by employers. Employees can refuse if employers change their status to self-employed against their wish. If employees don't get their statutory benefits, they may call the Labour Department complaint hotline at 281522200.

Hello and welcome to this week's edition of That's an Idea. Raphael Blay here. Today, we are talking about robots demanding tips and why some people find it absurd. We then look at why the Egyptian pyramids remain so durable despite their age and how trains were once crucial to global trade. As always, for your daily dose of facts, tune in at 3:35 on weekday afternoons, where I disrupt Steve James' show to give you your booster of cultural enlightenment. Robots are sticking out digital palms in bars, coffee shops, and self-checkout kiosks. In a number of places around the world, automated cocktail arms prepare drinks while a screen prompts for a service fee or tip. And similar requests appear from robotic baristas and even unstaffed airport machines that are selling bottled water. The social script of tipping collapses when the server has no feeling, no rent, no pay, and no smile to reward. A recent investigation highlighted the core uncertainty. Who actually receives the money? Some operators state that every tip goes to human staff and the company takes nothing. Some have even disabled automatic

automatic tip prompts after customer pushback. Yet, experts note that there is still no clear legal standard for robot-generated gratuities. In jurisdictions where tipped workers already receive a lower base wage, the absence of rules creates a grey zone. Advocacy groups and researchers are warning that unscrupulous employers could quietly retain the funds, while others argue the novelty of robots may simply help cover maintenance or keep low-wage jobs viable alongside machines. One thing is sure, is that customer behavior will ultimately decide the practice. Studies show most people feel little obligation to tip a machine, even more so in this part of the world. Yet, many reverse course when told the money supports human co-workers. And that underscores a larger shift. Automation is rewriting the social contract of service work one digital prompt at a time. So a fitting soundtrack for questions of value, exchange, and who ends up holding the cash is Money, Money, Money by ABBA. Studio history knows that Benny Andersson and Björn Ulvaeus built the track around a drifting piano riff and layered vocal harmonies, turning a simple observation about wealth into one of their most theatrical, instantly recognizable hits.

Great Pyramid of Giza and its comparisons have stood for more than 4,000 years, surviving earthquakes, sandstorms, and the simple passage of time. Their survival is not mystery so much as discipline engineering. Blocks weighing several tons were carried nearby or floated on the now-vanished branch of the Nile, then hauled on sledges over tracks that were lubricated with water or wet clay. Ramps, external spiraling or a combination, allowed teams to raise the stones layer by layer. Precise geometry, interlocking casing stones, and a carefully leveled foundation distributed weight so effectively that the structures still hold their form today. And modern surveys have confirmed that the builders understood load path, friction reduction, and the value of incremental assembly, all without machines. The same principles that led the pyramids to endure, mass, alignment, and redundancy, continue to inform how engineers are thinking about permanence in stone and concrete today. So to accompany the story of lasting craft and personal calling, choose Dalida's Born to Sing. Born Yolanda Cristina Gigliotti in Cairo in 1933 to Italian parents, Dalida grew up in Egypt, was crowned Miss Egypt in 1954, and then she moved to France and became an international star singing in multiple languages. Born to Sing is the English version of her powerful French anthem, Mourir sur scène. She declares that the stage is the only place she truly lives. That song captures her lifelong devotion to performance, and it remains one of her most personal statements.

before the standardized steel shipping container. Global trade moved cargo one awkward crate at a time. Loading and unloading a single ship could take days of manual labor, exposing goods to weather, theft, and costly delays. In the 1950s, American trucking entrepreneur Malcolm McLean adapted surplus tanker hulls and designed a uniform box that could transfer seamlessly from ship to truck to train without being opened. The simple rectangular steel box, fitted with corner castings for cranes and interlocks, collapsed the friction of intermodal transport. Ports rebuilt around the new unit, ships grew larger, and the cost of moving goods across oceans plummeted. The same unassuming container that once sat on a New Jersey dock now underpins the logistics of nearly every manufactured product on Earth. Its power lies in radical standardization, one size, one handling method, and less repetition. So soundtrack

0: RTHK, the news at 7 with Peter Koveos. Chief Executive John Lee has hailed Hong Kong China's record showing at the Asian Games, commending the athletes for demonstrating their perseverance and exceptional prowess in the competitions. The SAR secured 11 gold, 19 silver, and 24 bronze medals and sat ninth in the medals table. In a statement, the CE also said the strong showing demonstrated that government policies and resources for promoting sports development are on the right track. Chief Executive of the Hong Kong Investment Corporation, Clara Chan, said the company has evolved from a pure investor into a corporation which plays diverse roles. Speaking on a commercial radio program, Chan said the government-owned company is a lead investor and a pioneer that will further support the development of the northern metropolis, the Greater Bay Area, and cutting-edge sectors. Labor and Welfare Secretary Chris Sun says a pilot scheme to import...
1: Besides acting as an investor, we also look for promising enterprises. During their growth journey and investment rounds, we do more than just invest. We lead the investment and attract more investors to support the company together. For every dollar we invest in a company, we can, on average, mobilize more than $8 in long-term market investment.
0: Labor and Welfare Secretary Chris Sun says a pilot scheme to import foreign domestic carers to look after the elderly is expected to launch in the second half of next year. Proposed in the latest policy address to meet the needs of Hong Kong's aging population, the initiative will offer accredited helpers with advanced training and a salary 10 to 20% higher than that of foreign domestic helpers. The government aims to import several hundred workers in the initial phase. Sun was speaking on a TVB program.
2: We have around 380,000 foreign domestic helpers in the city, but the Social Welfare Department currently provides only about 1,000 government-subsidized places for them to learn basic elderly care skills. The basic skills courses we offer span around 10 hours, but under the upcoming pilot scheme, foreign domestic carers will have to complete at least 150 hours of training. The difference is actually quite substantial, and the quota is limited.
0: The first president of the Legislative Council following the establishment of the Hong Kong SAR, Rita Fan, has praised former Chief Executive Tung Chee Hwa, who passed away last month. Fan, who served as LegCo president during Tung

0: Wong's entire tenure, said he worked for the good of Hong Kong. Speaking on an RTHK radio program, she said Tung had many plans for his time in office, but various reasons prevented him from realizing some of his goals.
1: Before the establishment of the SAR, after Mr. Tung and I were both elected, the mayor of Shenzhen and the secretary of the CPC Shenzhen Municipal Committee came to visit Mr. Tung. Mr. Tung treated them to a meal and asked me along for company. Why did those two people come? They hoped Hong Kong and Shenzhen could jointly develop the Hetao as a technology hub. Their dedication to working with us was very obvious, but the discussions led nowhere because some powerful figures in the government at the time thought it was not the right timing. Fast forward to today, we are finally implementing this plan.
0: The latest polls in Brazil show that President Luiz Inácio Lula da Silva is slightly ahead of Senator Flavio Bolsonaro before today's first-round vote. Analysts are predicting a close race, which will end in a likely runoff later this month between the leftist incumbent and his right-wing challenger. Tony Sabine reports.
2: Lula is seeking a fourth and final term in office, warning voters that Brazil's sovereignty is at stake in the face of pressure from U.S. President Donald Trump. Lula is locked in a tight battle against right-wing Senator Flavio Bolsonaro, the son of former President Jair Bolsonaro, a close Trump ally who's serving a 27-year sentence for attempting a coup after his failed 2022 re-election bid. Last year, the American leader imposed a 50% tariff on Brazilian imports due to Bolsonaro's trial, which Trump called a witch hunt. Polls show that neither candidate is likely to win the first-round vote, and the two are in a statistical tie for an October 25th runoff election.
0: And the weather forecast for tonight and tomorrow, mainly cloudy with a few showers. Showers will be heavier in some areas with thunderstorms tonight. Slightly cooler tomorrow morning with a minimum temperature of about 25 degrees. Showers will ease off with sunny intervals during the day. The maximum temperature will be around 31 degrees. The outlook, minimum temperatures will fall to around 23 degrees in the urban areas on Tuesday and Wednesday. Currently, the temperature is 29 degrees Celsius at the observatory with a relative humidity of around 81%. And that is the news from RTHK.

0: Hong Kong's first five-year plan and the 2026 policy address have been announced.
1: The five-year plan is a blueprint for development, proactively aligning with the national 15th five-year plan. The policy address is an annual implementation roadmap outlining key measures for each year.
0: Hong Kong will boost its international advantages, expedite development of the northern metropolis, and improve people's livelihood.
1: A strategic vision for a bright new era, driving reform and boosting development, unleashing opportunities and enhancing livelihood.
2: Hong Kong's five-year plan is announced. We will refine various policies to enhance social well-being, integrate AI into learning, teaching, and assessment, enhance youth development opportunities, empower women to realize their potentials, develop a sustainable primary healthcare system, increase public housing supply, and enhance the housing ladder, proactive identification and targeted support, utilize clean energy, and promote green transport.
3: Before the establishment of the SAR, after Mr. Tung and I were both elected, the mayor of Shenzhen.
4: RTHK, the news at 8 with Sachin Katwi. Chief Executive John Lee has hailed Hong Kong China's record showing at the Asian Games, commending the athletes for demonstrating their perseverance and exceptional prowess in the competitions. The SAR secured 11 gold, 19 silver, and 24 bronze medals, finishing ninth on the medals table. In a statement, the chief executive also said the strong showing demonstrated that government policies and resources for promoting sports development are on the right track. A closing ceremony for the games was held this evening. The first president of the Legislative Council following the establishment of the Hong Kong SAR, Rita Fan, has praised former chief executive Tung Chi Wah, who passed away last month. Fan, who served as LegCo president during Tung's entire tenure, said he worked for the good of Hong Kong. Speaking on an RTHK radio program, she said Tung had many plans for his time in office, but various reasons prevented him from realizing some of his goals.
3: Before the establishment of the SAR, after Mr. Tung and I were both elected, the mayor of Shenzhen and the secretary of the CPC Shenzhen Municipal Committee came to visit Mr. Tung. Mr. Tung treated them to a meal and asked me along for company. Why did those two people come? They hoped Hong Kong and Shenzhen could jointly develop the Hetao as a technology hub. Their dedication to working with us was very obvious, but the discussions led nowhere because some powerful figures in the government at the time thought it was not the right timing. Fast forward to today, we are finally implementing this plan.
4: Kai Tak Hospital will begin services in phases starting tomorrow. A family medicine center and allied health services will be the first to open at the new facility of the Kowloon Central Cluster. The hospital's chief executive, Eric Cheung, told reporters that services would be launched gradually to ensure things are smooth.
5: At this stage, we will proceed gradually and in phases. Why? Because this is the largest hospital relocation project in Hong Kong's history, so we must act with caution. The priority is that patient services must not be compromised. This is why we are adopting the gradual approach.
4: Labour and Welfare Secretary Chris Sun says a pilot scheme to import foreign domestic carers to look after the elderly is expected to launch in the second half of next year. Proposed in the latest policy address to meet the needs of Hong Kong's aging population, the initiative will offer accredited helpers with advanced training a salary 10 to 20% higher than that of foreign domestic helpers. The government aims to import several hundred workers in the initial phase. Sun was speaking on a TVB program.

0: We have around 380,000 foreign domestic helpers in the city, but the Social Welfare Department currently provides only about 1,000 government-subsidized places for them to learn basic elderly care skills. The basic skills courses we offer span around 10 hours, but under the upcoming pilot scheme, foreign domestic carers will have to complete at least 150 hours of training. The difference is actually quite substantial, and the quota is limited.
1: Chief Executive of the Hong Kong Investment Corporation, Clara Chan, says the company has evolved from a pure investor into a corporation which plays diverse roles. Speaking on a commercial radio program, Chan said the government-owned company is a lead investor and a pioneer that will further support the development of the northern metropolis, the Greater Bay Area, and cutting-edge sectors.
2: Besides acting as an investor, we also look for promising enterprises. During their growth journey and investment rounds, we do more than just invest. We lead the investment and attract more investors to support the company together. For every dollar we invest in a company, we can, on average, mobilize more than $8 in long-term market investment.
1: And the weather forecast for tonight and tomorrow. Light winds becoming moderate to fresh northerlies overnight, occasionally strong offshore and on high ground. Sunny intervals with a maximum temperature of around 31 degrees. Right now at the observatory, it is 29 degrees. The relative humidity is standing at 82%. Please be reminded that the thunderstorm warning is in force. The news from RTHK.
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4: 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Taawun hai Home Affairs Department ka.
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2: RTHK, the news at 9 with Sachin Katpi. Chief Executive John Lee has hailed Hong Kong China's record showing at the Asian Games, commending the athletes for demonstrating their perseverance and exceptional prowess in the competitions. The SAR secured 11 gold, 19 silver and 24 bronze medals, finishing 9th on the medals table. In a statement, the CE also said the strong showing demonstrated that government policies and resources for promoting sports development are on the right track. A closing ceremony for the Games was held this evening. The first president of the Legislative Council following the establishment of the Hong Kong SAR, Rita Fan, has praised former Chief Executive Tung Chee Hwa, who passed away last month. Fan, who served as LegCo president during Tung's entire tenure, said he worked for the good of Hong Kong. Speaking on an RTHK radio program, she said Tung had many plans for his time in office, but various reasons prevented him from realizing some of his goals.
3: Before the establishment of the SAR, after Mr. Tung and I were both elected, the mayor of Shenzhen and the secretary of the CPC Shenzhen Municipal Committee came to visit Mr. Tung. Mr. Tung treated them to a meal and asked me along for company. Why did those two people come? They hoped Hong Kong and Shenzhen could jointly develop the Hetao as a technology hub. Their dedication to working with us was very obvious, but the discussions led nowhere because some powerful figures in the government at the time thought it was not the right timing. Fast forward to today, we are finally implementing this plan.
2: Kai Tak Hospital will begin services in phases starting tomorrow. A family medicine center and allied health services will be the first to open at the new facility of the Kowloon Central Cluster. The hospital's chief executive, Eric Cheung, told reporters that services would be launched gradually to ensure things are smooth.
4: At this stage, we will proceed gradually and in phases. Why? Because this is the largest hospital relocation project in Hong Kong's history, so we must act with caution. The priority is that patient services must not be compromised. This is why we are adopting the gradual approach.
2: Labour and Welfare Secretary Chris Sun says a pilot scheme to import foreign domestic carers to look after the elderly is expected to launch in the second half of next year. Proposed in the latest policy address to meet the needs of Hong Kong's ageing population, the initiative will offer accredited helpers with advanced training a salary of 10 to 20% higher than that of foreign domestic helpers. The government aims to import several hundred workers in the initial phase. Sun was speaking on a TVB program.
5: We have around 380,000 foreign domestic helpers in the city, but the Social Welfare Department currently provides only about 1,000 government-subsidized places for them to learn basic elderly care skills. The basic skills courses we offer span around 10 hours, but under the upcoming pilot scheme, foreign domestic carers will have to complete at least 150 hours of training. The difference is actually quite substantial, and the quota is limited.
2: Chief Executive of the Hong Kong Investment Corporation, Clara Chan, says the company has evolved from a pure investor into a corporation which plays diverse roles. Speaking on a commercial radio program, Chan said the government-owned company is a lead investor and a pioneer that will further support the development of the Northern Metropolis, the Greater Bay Area, and

0: cutting-edge sectors.
1: Besides acting as an investor, we also look for promising enterprises. 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We lead the investment and attract more investors to support the company together. For every dollar we invest in a company, we can, on average, mobilize more than $8 in long-term market investment.
0: And the weather forecast for tonight and tomorrow, mainly cloudy with a few showers, light winds becoming moderate to fresh northerlies overnight, occasionally strong on high ground. The showers will ease off gradually, sunny intervals with a maximum temperature of around 31 degrees. Right now at the observatory, it is 29 degrees, the humidity is standing at 81%. Please be reminded that the amber rainstorm warning and the thunderstorm warning are in force. The news from RTHK.

0: Hello and a massive warm welcome to Network South Asia, the global sonic hangout for Desis everywhere. I'm Jayan Jhaveri.
1: And I'm Muskan Santani. If you've survived another week of family WhatsApp forwards and aunties asking you why you haven't settled down yet, you've tuned into the right place.
0: Clearly, Muskan, you must have experienced that yourself. But today we're taking a whirlwind musical spin through the month of October, a month so packed with South Asian celebrity birthdays, you'd think the universe was running an all-star talent hunt in the heavens. And we kick off right on October the 1st with two creative giants whose chemistry practically build the golden age of melody, Sachin Dev Barman and Majrooh Sultanpuri.
1: Well, SD Barman, born on October 1st, 1906 in Comilla, Bangladesh, brought the sweet, earthy river folk chants of the boatmen straight into big city recording studios. Meanwhile, on the exact same date in 1919, Uttar Pradesh gave us Asrar Ul Hasan Khan, known to all of us as Majrooh Sultanpuri. Majrooh was a razor-sharp progressive poet, but when he teamed up with Barman Sr., sheer cinematic magic happened.
0: Exactly. In 1957, they tackled the single greatest fear in all of South Asian courtship. What on earth will the neighbors say? Picture of breezy street, a confident lad playfully tugging at his sweetheart's scarf and her panicking because the entire colony's gossip squad is watching from their balconies.
1: Oh, we've experienced that enough times. The eternal horror of Lo Kya Kahenge, set to a brisk acoustic bounce. Let's get things rolling with this cheeky 1957 gem.

0: kahega.
1: Asha Bhosle and Kishore Kumar there. And from dodging neighborhood aunties straight into effortless 1960s swagger, October 2nd isn't just a holiday on the calendar, it's the birth anniversary of Asha Parikh, the undisputed Jubilee Queen of Hindi cinema. And across the border in Sialkot, October 2nd, 1938, brought us Waheed Murad.
2: Oh, Asha Parikh, of course, one of my favorite songs, O Mere Sonare. And Waheed Murad, the original chocolate hero of Pakistani cinema. Long before hair gel was an art form, this man walked onto the silver screen with suave curls, tailored jackets, and neck tilt expressions that made audiences swoon across theaters. And speaking of musical trailblazers, October 2nd is also the birthday of Bangladesh's rock pioneer Farooq Mahfuz Anam, known across the subcontinent as James, who electrified Bengali rock.
1: Moving along to October the 4th, we celebrate the sweet, romantic playback voice of Shailendra Singh alongside the classically trained Geeta Shri Sandhya Mukherjee in Kolkata and Nepal's immortal swar samrat Narayan Gopal.
2: But back to Waheed Murad. In 1966, he teamed up with composer Sohail Rana and playback singer Ahmed Rushdie for the film Arman. They dropped a track with electric surf guitars, snap rhythms, and an infectious phonetic hook that practically launched modern pop music across region.
1: And decades later, that infectious tune even made its way into Hollywood via Mrs. Marvel. Dust off your dancing shoes for this timeless mid-60s bop.

0: Turning our dial to October the 6th and 7th, where astrophysics, silver screen charm, and supreme vocal royalty come together. On October the 6th, 1893, Bengal gave us Meghnad Saha, the astrophysics pioneer whose thermal ionization equations explained how stars burn in deep space.
1: And on that exact same date in 1946, Peshawar gave us Vinod Khanna, the dashing leading man who could handle action scenes with rugged charm, only to walk away from the box office stardom at its very peak to spend years meditating and God only knows doing what else in an ashram.
0: You have to respect a man who trades blockbuster film sets for garden shears and inner peace. Ha ha ha.
1: Mm-hmm.
0: Then on October the 7th, we tip our hats to Usha Khanna, who broke through barriers as a successful female music director in an industry dominated by men. But October the 7th also bows down to pure vocal royalty, Akhtari Bai Faizabadi, universally adored as Begum Akhtar.
1: The Malikai Ghazal. When Begum Akhtar sang, heartbreak sounded like the most luxurious experience imaginable. Her dadras and ghazals could make an entire room of cheerful people immediately sigh into their cups of chai or whatever other poison they may be savoring.
0: A celebrated signature piece reflects on the price of romantic devotion, observing with aristocratic grace that the ultimate conclusion of deep affection is an inevitable shower of quiet tears. Let the melancholic brilliance take over.

0: Stepping into October the 8th, where the voices are silky smooth and the charisma is off the charts. First up, the one and only Raj Kumar, born in Lorelei, Balochistan. Nobody delivered dialogue like him. He addressed heroes and villains alike as if he was slightly amused they even existed in his presence.
1: Johnny. Raj Kumar was truly an original. Rawalpindi also celebrates October 8th as the birthday of a veteran actor and director Javed Sheikh. While across the waters in Sri Lanka, October 9th honors screen icon and playback singer Vijay Kumaratunga, who dominated Sinhala cinemas for decades.
0: But October 8th holds a special place in the hearts of radio lovers everywhere because of Syed Ahmed Wasi, born in Sitapur. Now, Muskan, like you and me, if your household tuned into Vivid Bharati back in the day, his warm, articulate voice hosting Aapki Farmaish felt like family. But Ahmed Wasi was also a gifted poet and film lyricist.
1: Well, lucky for me, my son is also born on October 8th. But yes, Ahmed Wasi knew that when love is genuine, you don't need loud declarations. When he teamed up with composer Khayyam and Asha Bhosle, he wrote about how overflowing expressive eyes communicate everything without uttering a single syllable.
0: Dim the lights and settle in for this masterclass in subtle Urdu poetry and gentle melody.

0: Asha Bhosle there. Mid-October brings out the heavyweight cinematic royalty. October the 10th marks the birthday of the ageless Rekha, the woman who taught everyone how to mesmerize an entire cinema hall with a single glance and an immaculate Kanjivaram sari.
1: And by sheer coincidence, the very next day, October 11th, is the birthday of the Big B himself, Amitabh Bachchan.
0: Are you insinuating something?
1: Well, I'm actually going to say that I have my aunt in the States who is such a diehard fan of the Big B that she till date puts mehndi on her hands on his birthday.
0: That's some dedication.
1: And I have to tell you, the husband has now gone beyond jealousy. That iconic baritone, the towering height and an intensity that gave voice to every frustrated youth across the subcontinent. Meanwhile, Bangladesh celebrates October 11th with popular screen actress Apu Biswas.
0: Tying this creative brilliance together on October the 12th is the birthday of poet and lyricist Nida Fazli. Nida Sahib stripped Urdu poetry of stuffy, courtly drama, bringing it straight into the tea stalls, living rooms and city pavements.
1: His verse possessed sly, conversational humor. He essentially warned that people who are too obsessed with being clever, practical and respectable haven't the slightest clue what it feels like to lose their heads in love.
0: Backed by Jagjit Singh's and Chitra Singh's soothing vocals, this ghazal muses on the enigma that is the universe.

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1: From quiet poetry to volcanic energy, October the 13th brings us two legendary pioneers. First, Ashok Kumar, who basically taught early Indian cinema that an actor could talk naturally on screen instead of shouting like a theatrical stage performer. Do you know, once he actually said that your film will turn out to be a hit as long as I get the woman in the end.
2: That's so interesting. And on that very same day in Faisalabad, the world was blessed with Ustad Nusrat Fateh Ali Khan. Nusrat Sahib didn't just sing Qawwali. He took devotional Sufi ecstasy onto the world stage, bringing entire international stadiums to their feet.
1: And the middle of October also brings sporting brilliance with Sri Lanka's Tilakaratna Dilshan. On October the 14th, the man who boldly invented the overhead dill scoop. Now, Muskan, you're a cricket expert, so you would know what that is.
2: Oh, absolutely.
1: And batting maestro Babar Azam on October the 15th alongside Bangladeshi pop composer Habib Wahid.
2: And on October 15th, we remember Shankar of the legendary Shankar Jaikishan composer duo. But when Nusrat Fateh Ali Khan teamed up with lyricist Javed Akhtar in the mid-90s, they created a cross-border pop sensation.
1: Those vocal improvisations can give you goosebumps on a hot afternoon. Here's an electrifying celebration of pure, breathtaking beauty.

0: Rolling into October 16th and 17th, the spotlight falls on some of the most captivating women to ever grace the screen. October 16th is Hema Malini's birthday, a trained classical Bharatanatyam dancer and the dream girl of 1970s blockbusters.
1: And on October 17th, we remember two distinct legends of cinema, Simi Grewal with her signature white wardrobe and cosmopolitan charm, alongside the phenomenal Smita Patil, whose intense early performances in parallel cinema brought real depth and dignity to rural women on screen.
0: And for sports enthusiasts out there, October the 17th also celebrates Sri Lanka's World Cup centurion Arvinda Da Silva and the legendary flying Sikh Milkha Singh, who dashed his way into athletic history.
1: But coming back to Hema Malini, you cannot talk about her legacy without humming that breezy 1977 title track composed by Lakshmikant Pyarelal.
0: Yes, this song is basically one long starry-eyed poetic question, wondering whether she's a painter's imagination come to life, a poet's daydream, or a celestial being walking amongst ordinary mortals. Time to float away into some vintage romance.

0: Cruising into the final week of October, we see world-class talent across Nepal, Sri Lanka, Pakistan and India. Nepal celebrates October the 24th with cricket hero Paras Kharka, who led their national team squad to historic heights.
1: October 25th is the birthday of Kolkata's acclaimed filmmaker Aparna Sen, followed by Raveena Tandon on October 26th, the Tip Tip Barsa girl. On October 27th, Sri Lanka honours cricket royalty Kumar Sangakkara, while India celebrates playback icon Anuradha Padwal.
0: But on October the 25th, Karachi-born Salma Aga also celebrates her birthday. Back in 1982, she starred in Nikah and sang her own playback, delivering a mournful ghazal with a rather unusual and nasal voice that played out of every radio and cassette player across the subcontinent, Muskan, because it was so fresh and different.
1: It's the ultimate romantic tragedy anthem, describing how cherished hopes and tender dreams simply dissolved away in an endless river of tears. Keep a handkerchief handy for this one.

0: Let's shake off the melancholy and bring on some earthy street swagger. October the 28th belongs to Lalji Pandey, known across Hindi cinema simply as Anjaan.
1: Anjaan didn't write stiff, highbrow poetry. He soaked his lyrics in the lively humor, rustic rhythms, and colloquial cheekiness of the heartland. Sri Lanka also celebrates acclaimed screen actress Yashoda Vimaladharma on this day, while Pakistan celebrates TV favorite Sanam Jung.
0: When Anjaan sat down with Kalyanji Anandji for a legendary 1978 Amitabh Bachchan film, the studio folklore says Kishore Kumar actually chewed a real pan or a beetle leaf while singing at the microphone to get the authentic spitfire vocal flavor.
1: Oh dear, I can totally imagine that. And the lyrics humorously promise that chewing that famous local leaf will unclog your mind, solve your biggest dilemmas, and instantly put spring in your step. Well, I doubt that, but let's enjoy this flavor.
2: Arbhang ka rang jama ho chaka chak Hir lo paan chaba Aha!

0: As our October journey comes to a close, we salute the innovators who connected our modern world. On October the 31st, 1926, hold your breath, Muskan, because he's from your homeland. Moga in Punjab gave us Dr. Narinder Singh Kapani, the brilliant scientist hailed as the father of fiber optics, who proved that light could travel through bent glass fibers.
1: Absolutely. Very, very proud. So every time you stream music online, say a quiet thank you to Dr. Kapani. October 31st also marks the birthday of Sri Lanka's revered children's author and illustrator, Sibyl Vettasinghe, Miss Nepal Sitashma Chand, and on October 30th, playback singer Abhijit Bhattacharya.
0: But as promised, no musical journey across South Asia is complete without the voice that lives in the heart of every single Desi home, the Nightingale herself, Lata Mangeshkar.
1: Composed by her October 1st birthday boy, S.D. Burman, and written by another genius born on the same day, Majru Sultanpuri, our final track gently wafts into your ears from a moonlit night.
0: Thank you for spending your time with us on Network South Asia, and from me, Jayang Jhaveri,
1: and me, Muskan Samtani.
0: See you next week.

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0: RTHK, the news at 10 with Sachin Katpi. Chief Executive John Lee has hailed Hong Kong China's record showing at the Asian Games, commending the athletes for demonstrating their perseverance, exceptional prowess in the competitions. The SAR secured 11 gold, 19 silver and 24 bronze medals, finishing 9th on the medals table. In a statement, the CE also said the strong showing demonstrated that government policies and resources for promoting sports development are on the right track. A closing ceremony for the games was held this evening. Summing up the delegation's campaign, Chef de Mission Wong Po Ki described the SAR's achievement as unexpectedly good.
1: I want to point out that among our 54 medals, a large share comes from water sports. Hong Kong has a unique natural environment to develop water sports events. I hope that after returning back home, individual sports associations can summarize their experience to see how they can nurture more talent.
0: Financial Secretary Paul Chan says Hong Kong's cooperation with the Middle East and the Global South is deepening and becoming more substantive. Chan made the remarks after a trip to Qatar, where he engaged in exchanges with political and business figures. Chan believed cooperation was accelerating from a two-way flow of capital and people towards broader collaboration on innovation and technology, as well as industrial projects. He said the SAR would continue to strengthen its global connections and influence as an international financial center. Kai Tak Hospital will begin services in phases starting tomorrow. A family medicine center and allied health services will be the first to open at the new facility of the Kowloon Central Cluster. The hospital's chief executive, Eric Cheung, told reporters that services would be launched gradually to ensure things are smooth.
2: At this stage, we will proceed gradually and in phases. Why? Because this is the largest hospital relocation project in Hong Kong's history, so we must act with caution. The priority is that patient services must not be compromised. This is why we are adopting the gradual approach.
0: Labour and Welfare Secretary Chris Sun says a pilot scheme to import foreign domestic carers to look after the elderly is expected to launch in the second half of next year. Proposed in the latest policy address to meet the needs of Hong Kong's aging population, the initiative will offer accredited helpers with advanced training a salary of 10 to 20% higher than that of foreign domestic helpers. The government aims to import several hundred workers in the initial phase. Sun was speaking on a TVB program.
3: We have around 380,000 foreign domestic helpers in the city, but the Social Welfare Department currently provides only about 1,000 government-subsidized places for them to learn basic elderly care skills. The basic skills courses we offer span around 10 hours, but under the upcoming pilot scheme, foreign domestic carers will have to complete at least 150 hours of training. The difference is actually quite substantial, and the quota is limited.
0: Chief Executive of the Hong Kong Investment Corporation, Clara Chan, says the company has evolved from a pure investor into a corporation which plays diverse roles. Speaking on a commercial radio program, Chan said the government-owned company is a lead investor and a pioneer that will further support the development of the Northern Metropolis, the Greater Bay Area, and cutting-edge sectors.
4: Besides acting as an investor, we also look for promising enterprises. During their growth journey and investment rounds, we do more than just invest. We lead the investment and attract more investors to support the company together. For every dollar we invest in a company, we can, on average, mobilize more than $8 in long-term market investment.
0: And the weather forecast for tonight and tomorrow. Mainly cloudy with a few showers, more showers with thunderstorms in some areas tonight. Light winds becoming moderate to fresh northerlies overnight.

0: occasionally strong on high ground. The showers will ease off gradually. Sunny intervals with a maximum temperature of around 31 degrees tomorrow. The outlook, the minimum temperatures will fall to around 23 degrees in the urban areas on Tuesday and Wednesday and a couple of degrees lower in the new territories. Right now at the observatory, it is 26 degrees, humidity 87%. Please be reminded that the amber rainstorm warning and thunderstorm warning are in force. The news from RTHK.
1: Thanks a lot. We'll have more from our newsroom coming up at 11. Much. 5 minutes after 10, welcome to your Sunday evening. Kevin Lewis with you through until 1.

And the track is Nobody's Girl, Canadian pop singer Tate McRae, her third album, So Close to What, came out in November of last year. As usual, thanks to our friends, the team at Network South Asia. Looking after the end of your weekends. Kevin Lewis here on Sunday late through until one. It's been a big weekend for me. I've had lots going on. Need to have a little bit of a breather, but not going to be doing that until after one. Next 3 hours on the musical menu. As usual, a featured album, and let me tell you, some great tunes in store from British electronic and neo-soul band Jungle. We have their new album. It's called Sunshine. And when we feature these albums, I have a little kind of shorthand I use to annotate the different tracks. Fast ones, slow ones, which ones I think are most appropriate for a Sunday night. Go back, I can look at it again. Every single track on the album has got lots of ticks. I'm loving it.

In London, Josh, Lloyd Watson and Tom McFarland described as sultry, smart and sophisticated. A bit of Latin influence on here, Brazilian kind of vibes going on. It's a great album. We have featured some of their other albums on the programme, notably their debut release back in 2014, Jungle, and Volcano, which came out 3 years ago. It fits right in on a Sunday night. It's an album I'm going to be playing for myself. Not on a Sunday night, I'm going to be playing it. Stay tuned. All the tunes, all of them, every single track on the album on tonight's show. It's because there's no bad ones. Last week it was the 41st album release from Prince, released from his estate and at the MPG record label. Timeless, the album. Came out just at the end of August. And we featured it last week. 10-track compilation, kind of looking at some unreleased material from Prince's career. A chronological journey, starting with the opening track from 1977. Featured it last week on the programme, and I'm going to kind of revisit that tonight as well. British singer-songwriter Yasmin Lacey. Her second album, Teal Dreams, another one of these really impressive albums. I kind of get excited about some of the tunes and the music I play on a Sunday. I was excited about that one. Featured that 20th of last month. Rich and rewarding contribution to the UK soul movement. Vintage dub, cocktail jazz and offbeat funk. Oh, yes. Baby Rose, Jasmine Rose Wilson, American R&B soul singer. Her third album, Yearnalism, featured that last month. American R&B singer-songwriter Givian, his Give or Take album. Whole stack of other things to get in for you. Much more from kind of playing some James Taylor Quartet on the programme every week. So we're going to continue with that. And maybe some Candy Dolfler and a little bit of classic brand new heavies.

13 after 10. Sabrina Carpenter. I've got to remind you, the Amber Rainstorm warning in force.

right. 15 minutes after 10, weather-wise for you. Might be a bit exciting very soon with the amber rainstorm warning, thunderstorm warning also issued. However, we're looking ahead over the next week from the observatory, from their 9-day forecast. Say this every week. A week ahead is enough for me. Tomorrow's Monday, anyway. It is Monday. Northerly winds, force 4 to 5, up to force 6. So breezy, cloudy with showers. Showers set to ease off with sunny intervals later. The northerly wind continuing into Tuesday. But sunny periods. Temperatures just a little bit cooler overnight on Monday, Tuesday, 23 degrees. A bit more comfortable. Up to 29 during the day. Wednesday, Thursday, Friday, wind a little bit more east-northeast. Remaining breezy, fine and dry Wednesday, Thursday, Friday. Well, that makes a change. And next weekend, the same. 26 to 31. Fine and dry. So it's a little bit messy right now, but it's going to get a whole lot better as we work our way through the week. This is Prince. Originally recorded in 1992.

0: a track taken from Timeless, the brand new album from Prince. It came out at the end of August, and it spans every decade of his career. 39 years from 1977 to 2016. It was issued by the Prince Estate and the MPG record label. And some great tunes on there. That one is my standout, though. It's it was recorded back in 1992. And Prince, brand new, and with this tier. We're going to get straight into our featured album after these messages.
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24 minutes now after 10. The first track from our featured album. We're supposed to feel like sunshine. This is Jungle. We're supposed to feel like sunshine. Title track.

the title track from our featured album, and it's a great release. They are the British New Soul band. Could you describe them as that? Maybe you could. Their fifth album, Sunshine, that's the title track. August 23rd, I featured the latest from Jack Savaretti. Here he is.

Jack Savaretti, he's 9 albums in now, and we played We Will Always Be The Way We Were. We played that one out in August. Bit of a fan of Jack Savaretti as well. It's great. All this, such a lot of good new tunes around in the past few months.

0: And I'm good for you.
1: Teal Dreams is the album. She is Yasmin Lacey, and that one from 12 months ago, following up her debut release back in 2023. Let me see, how's the description? Let me read that. Neo-soul with elements of classic R&B, Caribbean reggae and late-night jazz. Fits right in on a Sunday night. Teal Dreams, the album, and that one from Yasmin Lacey, Ain't I Good For You? Keeping you company through until one. This is Radio 3.

Of Tyler and a push to start on the Radio 3 playlist. More now from our featured album. This is Jungle.

That is Jungle, and the opening track from their brand new album came out in August. Their fifth album opens with that one, Come Back to Me. This is the James Taylor Quartet, British jazz, funk, acid jazz band, established by Hammond organ player James Taylor back in 1985.

taken from their 1998 compilation Blow Up, a James Taylor Quartet collection. Track there is called It's Your World. That is a jazz funk cover version of the classic 1976 track Gil Scott-Heron from the James Taylor Quartet. Great stuff indeed as well. Mind you, that thunderstorm warning is still in force.

huge, massive global hits. Of course, Lady Gaga, Bruno Mars. Die With A Smile. All right, Coop are a Swedish electronic jazz band. Well, they were, because they split up, I think, in 2008. This is an album called Waltz for Coop. Alternative takes. Versions and remixes of their Waltz for Coop album. Came out originally in 2003. I like this one. Just chill out. It's called Summer Sun. Swedish electronic jazz.

There we go with a Swedish electronic jazz band, Coop. Summer Sun, and it just it's just such a great track. I'm kind of exploring this Coop Alternative Takes album. It's been on my shelf for a long time, and I haven't really delved into it.

0: RTHK, the news at 11 with Sean Kennedy, the top stories. John Lee praises Hong Kong China athletes for their performance at the Asian Games. Kai Tak Hospital is set to begin offering phased services from tomorrow. And the government's pilot scheme to import foreign domestic carers is expected to launch in the second half of next year. Chief Executive John Lee has hailed a record showing by Hong Kong China at the Asian Games, saying it showed government policies to support sport development are on the right track. Elvis Yu reports.
1: In a statement, the CE extended his congratulations, commending the athletes for demonstrating their perseverance and exceptional prowess in the competitions. He said the courage, relentless spirit, perseverance and unyielding determination shown by Hong Kong-China athletes on the field of play are the finest embodiments of the Hong Kong spirit. I believe all Hong Kong people share my excitement and immense pride in their excellent performances. Lee added the strong showing at the Games demonstrated that government policies and resources for promoting sports development are on the right track. He pointed out that the current term government is proactively promoting sports development and continuously developing elite sports, with various measures implemented to enhance the quality of training and support for elite athletes.
0: The SAR finished with 11 golds and 54 medals overall, good for ninth in the standings. China led the medals tables, followed by hosts Japan and South Korea. Kai Tak Hospital will begin services in phases from tomorrow. A family medicine centre and allied health services will be the first to open at the new facility of the Kowloon Central Cluster. The hospital's chief executive, Eric Cheung, told reporters that services would be launched gradually to ensure things go smoothly.
2: At this stage, we will proceed gradually and in phases. Why? Because this is the largest hospital relocation project in Hong Kong's history, so we must act with caution. The priority is that patient services must not be compromised. This is why we are adopting the gradual approach.
0: Labour and Welfare Secretary Chris Sun says a pilot scheme to import foreign domestic carers to look after the elderly is expected to launch in the second half of next year. Proposed in the latest policy address to meet the needs of Hong Kong's ageing population, the initiative will offer accredited helpers with advanced training and a salary 10 to 20% higher than that of foreign domestic helpers. The government aims to import several hundred workers in the initial phase. Sun was speaking on a TVB programme.
3: We have around 380,000 foreign domestic helpers in the city, but the Social Welfare Department currently provides only about 1,000 government-subsidized places for them to learn basic elderly care skills. The basic skills courses we offer span around 10 hours, but under the upcoming pilot scheme, foreign domestic carers will have to complete at least 150 hours of training. The difference is actually quite substantial, and the quota is limited.
0: The first president of the Legislative Council following the establishment of the Hong Kong SAR, Rita Fan, has praised former Chief Executive Tung Chee Hwa, who passed away last month. Fan, who served as LegCo president during Tung's entire tenure, said he worked for Hong Kong's good. Speaking on an RTHK radio program, she said he had many plans for his time in office, but various reasons prevented him from realizing some of his goals.
4: Before the establishment of the SAR, after Mr. Tung and I were both elected, the mayor of Shenzhen and the secretary of the CPC Shenzhen Municipal Committee came to visit Mr. Tung. Mr. Tung treated them to a meal and asked me along for company. Why did those two people come? They hoped Hong Kong and Shenzhen could jointly develop the Hetao as a technology hub. Their dedication to working with us was very obvious, but the discussions led nowhere because some powerful figures in the government at the time thought it was not the right timing. Fast forward to today, we are finally implementing this plan.
0: And the weather forecast for tonight and tomorrow, mainly cloudy, a few showers and squally thunderstorms at first, slightly cooler tomorrow morning with a minimum temperature of about 25 degrees, sunny intervals with a high of about 31 degrees. And the outlook, minimum temperatures will fall to about 23 degrees in town on Tuesday and Wednesday and a couple of degrees lower in the new territories. And it'll be mainly fine and dry in the middle and latter parts of this week. Currently, at the observatory, it's 26 degrees Celsius. The relative humidity is 88%. You're listening to RTHK. The time is 5 minutes past 11. Chief Executive of the Hong Kong Investment Corporation,

0: Clara Chan says the company has evolved from a pure investor into a corporation playing diverse roles. Speaking on a commercial radio program, Chan said the government-owned company is a lead investor and a pioneer that will further support the development of the northern metropolis, the Greater Bay Area, and cutting-edge sectors.
1: Besides acting as an investor, we also look for promising enterprises. During their growth journey and investment rounds, we do more than just invest. We lead the investment and attract more investors to support the company together. For every dollar we invest in a company, we can, on average, mobilize more than $8 in long-term market investment.
0: Financial Secretary Paul Chan says Hong Kong's cooperation with the Middle East and the Global South is deepening and becoming more substantive. Chan made the remarks after a trip to Qatar, where he engaged in exchanges with political and business figures. Chan believed cooperation was accelerating from a two-way flow of capital and people towards broader collaboration on innovation and technology, as well as industrial projects. He said the SAR would continue to strengthen its global connections and influence as an international financial center. Turning overseas, Japanese Defense Minister Shinjiro Koizumi says the alleged killing of a woman by a U.S. Marine in Okinawa is utterly unacceptable. Police said 20-year-old Lance Corporal Devon Jacob Ballard is suspected of killing 39-year-old Anna Yagi at a hotel and taking her wallet and backpack. Koizumi made the comments at a press conference.
2: In response to this incident, we have lodged a strong protest with the U.S. side and have strictly demanded that they thoroughly educate their personnel, enforce discipline, take thorough measures to prevent incidents and accidents, and provide prompt and appropriate support to the victim's bereaved family. Incidents and accidents involving U.S. military personnel cause great anxiety among local residents and must not occur. Japan's Ministry of Defense intends to continue urging the U.S. side on various occasions to thoroughly prevent such incidents and accidents.
0: Iranian Foreign Minister Abbas Araghchi has warned that any new strike on his country would draw a stronger response than before as the U.S.-Israeli war against Iran enters its eighth month. Addressing foreign ambassadors and diplomats in Tehran, Araghchi urged Washington to choose the path of wisdom and reason.
3: There is no military solution and no solution based on further sanctions. The only solution is a negotiated one based on justice and fairness and a dignified diplomatic solution. That is the only approach that will work and can provide a final solution to end this war and the illegal and unjust aggression launched against the Islamic Republic of Iran.
0: A chaplain in the U.S. state of Tennessee is advocating against the death penalty amid renewed scrutiny over capital punishment after the botched execution of Krista Pike. The death row inmate was left gravely ill following the state's failed attempt to execute her by lethal injection last week. Speaking at the church where he preaches, Reverend Timothy Holton recalled how his cousin Daryl Holton killed four children in 1997 and spent a decade on Tennessee's death row before being executed in the electric chair in 2007.
4: I know people who have lost people they love to the violence of murder, and the murderer received life in prison. That's closure. That brings immediate closure. That is justice, because it removes that person from society. It creates accountability. And compared to the death penalty, there's a temper of mercy that's present in that also. The resources that are poured into state-sanctioned killings can be repurposed in a better way.
0: Sport, and in tennis, Novak Djokovic has defeated top seed Alexander Zverev in the quarterfinals of the China Open to keep alive his unbeaten streak in Beijing. The veteran serve came from a set down to win 4-6, 6-4, 6-4 and set up a semi-final clash with Russian Daniil Medvedev. In the women's draw, world number 2 Arina Sabalenka crashed out in the third round. The Belarusian was defeated in straight sets by 34th-ranked Nicola Batunkova of the Czech Republic. Also through to the last 16 is Naomi Osaka. And to end the news, the top stories once again. John Lee praises Hong Kong China athletes for their exceptional performance at the Asian Games, and Kai Tak Hospital is set to begin offering phased services from tomorrow. The news from RTHK.
5: Thanks a lot. We'll have more from our newsroom coming up at midnight.

award-winning Olivia Dean, her Art of Loving album from last year. Man I Need. Back to this week's featured album. This is Jungle.

Sunday night music on Radio 3. Our featured album is Jungle, and their third release, Sunshine, came out in August. London, formed by Josh Lloyd Watson and Tom McFarland, and they're on their fifth album now. We're featuring it on the programme tonight. Where Are You? That was the tune that we played. Back last month, it was Baby Rose, real name Jasmine Rose Wilson, her album Journalism.

Now we have the voice of Amy Grant, taken from her 20th album. My goodness, she's been around so many years. First album of new songs in over a decade. Amy Grant, originally a contemporary Christian music artist, and made a big crossover earlier in her career. But to the Me That Remains, her latest release from earlier this year. Great tune. That's the title track from the album. Before that, it was Giveon, and the track I played was for tonight. The first in that three in a row was Baby Rose, but Nom. That was from an album we featured a couple of weeks ago. All right, 28 minutes after 11, and just to let you know that we have no more rainstorm warnings or thunderstorm warnings at the moment. Still unsettled a little bit, the weather, but no warnings in force at the moment from the Hong Kong Observatory. I'm going to head straight back now to our featured album, playing tracks from Jungle, and it's rapidly becoming one of my favourite albums. Favourite releases of the past several months. From Jungle, the album Sunshine. Natural.

0: Hong Kong's five-year plan is announced. We will drive the transformation of the service sector, pooling global innovation resources and talent. Leverage the edge as a common law jurisdiction to develop a hub for legal talent and a global capital of mediation. Enhance IP protection regime. Nurture arts and culture industries. Develop sports for the people, elites, and industry. The APEC Finance Ministers Meeting will be held in the Hong Kong SAR for the first time this October. 21 APEC economies will discuss global and regional macroeconomics, fiscal policy that supports households, digital infrastructure financing, financial access and opportunity for all, young financial talent exchanges, and related issues. Hong Kong will showcase its unique strengths to the world, enhance its status as an international financial center, and deepen Asia-Pacific cooperation.
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the big music machine in the studio on the Radio 3 playlist. Sarah George and Beautiful World. I've been trying to count this up as that song was playing. The number of screens I am surrounded by in the studio here. Let me see. We've got two on the music, two on the mixing desk. That's four. Internet, five. Audio processing, six. And the TV with the weather forecasting, seven. And there's a big screen on the wall here in the studio reminding me that it's Sunday late. Eight screens. Oh, there's another one over there. Nine screens in the studio. It's, yeah, that's what it's all about. Technology on a Sunday night. It's all right as long as you look in the right place.

Boy band formed back in the year 2000 in London, and Blue, Anthony Costa, Duncan James, Lee Ryan, Simon Webb. That kind of golden era of the 90s and the early 2000s with when boy bands so successful. Back to our featured album. This is Jungle.

Great stuff from Jungle. Our featured album is Sunshine. They are a British band, and their fifth album, Sunshine, their debut came out 2014. Last few weeks I've been kind of winding it back to 2012. Cafe Del Mar, they volume 18 back in that year.

But the maddest thing happened after the show. I'm standing there and this lady comes out and she's bawling. She's crying. I'm like, yo, everything all right type thing. And she gets her words out eventually. She's like, yeah. Like, I've had the worst week ever. She was literally like, I've had the most terrible week ever. But for 1 hour, I was able to forget all about it. And she was like, thank you. And she was saying thank you. And it was, at that moment, music changed for me. Because I realised this isn't just notes being put together. Like, this is something with some serious power to change people in a serious way.

0: THK, the news at midnight with Sean Kennedy. Chief Executive John Lee has hailed the record showing by Hong Kong China at the Asian Games, saying it showed government policies to support sports development are on the right track. Elvis Yu reports.
1: In a statement, the CE extended his congratulations, commending the athletes for demonstrating their perseverance and exceptional prowess in the competitions. He said the courage, relentless spirit, perseverance and unyielding determination shown by Hong Kong-China athletes on the field of play

0: Lee added, the strong showing at the Games demonstrated that government policies and resources for promoting sports development are on the right track. He pointed out that the current term government is proactively promoting sports development and continuously developing elite sports, with various measures implemented to enhance the quality of training and support for elite athletes.
1: The SAR finished with 11 golds and 54 medals, overall ninth in the standings. China led the medals table, followed by hosts Japan and South Korea. Kai Tak Hospital begins a phased opening today. A family medicine centre and allied health services will be the first to open at the new facility at the Kowloon Central Cluster. The hospital's chief executive, Eric Chung, said the gradual launch is intended to ensure things go smoothly.
2: At this stage, we will proceed gradually and in phases. Why? Because this is the largest hospital relocation project in Hong Kong's history, so we must act with caution. The priority is that patient services must not be compromised. This is why we are adopting the gradual approach.
1: Turning overseas, Japanese Defense Minister Shinjiro Koizumi says the alleged killing of a woman by a U.S. Marine in Okinawa is utterly unacceptable. Police said 20-year-old Lance Corporal Devon Jacob Ballard is suspected of killing 39-year-old Anna Yagi at a hotel and taking her wallet and backpack. Koizumi made his comments at a news conference.
3: In response to this incident, we have lodged a strong protest with the U.S. side and have strictly demanded that they thoroughly educate their personnel, enforce discipline, take thorough measures to prevent incidents and accidents, and provide prompt and appropriate support to the victim's bereaved family. Incidents and accidents involving U.S. military personnel cause great anxiety among local residents and must not occur. Japan's Ministry of Defense intends to continue urging the U.S. side on various occasions to thoroughly prevent such incidents and accidents.
1: Iranian Foreign Minister Abbas Araghchi has warned that any new strike on his country would draw a stronger response than before. Addressing foreign ambassadors and diplomats in Tehran, Araghchi urged Washington to choose a path of wisdom and reason.
2: There is no military solution and no solution based on further sanctions. The only solution is a negotiated one based on justice and fairness and a dignified diplomatic solution. That is the only approach that will work and can provide a final solution to end this war and the illegal and unjust aggression launched against the Islamic Republic of Iran.
1: A female passenger on a Fly Dubai flight who alerted a crew member to the commotion in the cockpit has spoken of her experience. Tali Berkovich Manez Action averted disaster for flight FZ1073, and it's more than 170 passengers.
4: The door opened, and it's certainly the heroism of the pilot, Captain Smit Mafchar. Thanks to him, that was the beginning of the chain of miracles. If he hadn't opened the cockpit from the inside, we probably wouldn't be talking here today. I saw everything and I understood, and I just screamed, "They are murdering the pilot." People didn't understand, but it feels like it was a matter of seconds. And then the plane literally plummeted down and I went flying.
1: And the weather forecast for today, mainly cloudy, a few showers at first. It will be slightly cooler in the morning and at night. The minimum temperature will be about 25 degrees. Sunny intervals with a high of around 31 degrees. And the outlook, the minimum temperatures will fall to around 23 degrees in town on Tuesday and Wednesday, and it'll be a couple of degrees lower in the New Territories. It'll be mainly fine and dry in the middle and latter parts of the week, and the temperature difference between day and night will be relatively large over inland areas. Currently 26 degrees Celsius, the relative humidity is 85%. The news from RTHK.
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Move Like You Do from Jungle. Great, great album. It's Sunshine, rapidly becoming one of my favourite albums of recent times. Came out in the middle of August, and their fifth album. The only snag with this album is it's quite short. A lot of the tracks are quite short. Only 32 minutes of music to really get into. 11 tracks, 32 minutes. Could be more on there, but what is there is concise, and it's just good stuff. Made out for a Sunday night. Sunshine Jungle, the track there. Move Like You Do. Three in a row now on Radio 3. Here's Yuna. Yunalis Binti Mat Zaraya. She's from Malaysia.

0: Taken from the debut album from Emily Sandé, Scottish singer. It was her debut album, Our Version of Events, from 2012. And, 66 weeks in the UK top 10. Broke the record previously held by the Beatles, I believe. 8 times platinum. Sales in the UK alone, 5 million copies worldwide. British Album of the Year at the 2013 Brit Awards, Emily Sandé, and it really launched her career. Great album as well. Before that, we had 3 in a row. Before that, it was Yasmin Lacey from that album we featured a couple of weeks ago, and the title track of the album, Teal Dreams. And the first in that 3 in a row, it was Malaysian singer Yuna, and the track was Forevermore.
1: Hong Kong's first 5-year plan and the 2026 policy address have been announced.
2: The 5-year plan is a blueprint for development, proactively aligning with the national 15 5-year plan. The policy address is an annual implementation roadmap outlining key measures for each year.
1: Hong Kong will boost its international advantages, expedite development of the northern metropolis, and improve people's livelihood.
2: A strategic vision for a bright new era, driving reform and boosting development, unleashing opportunities and enhancing livelihood.
3: Hong Kong's 5-year plan is announced. We will develop a high-end R&D, advanced manufacturing, and modern services industry chain in the Greater Bay Area, develop cross-boundary railway projects and the interconnectivity of computing infrastructure, promote the mutual recognition of qualifications, facilitate cross-boundary flow of factors, enhance talent cultivation and exchanges, and cross-boundary health and elderly services, deepen regional cooperation with mainland cities, closely involve in the Belt and Road Initiative.

The year was 1997. British DJ and producer Alexis Lex Blackmore, under his pseudonym The Blue Boy. Got a 1973 sample in there of a woman in the ghetto by a soul singer, Marlena Shaw. A massive commercial success was that tune, The Blue Boy, from, well, 97, but 98. I think it kind of bridged the years. Before that, it was the classic sound of Jammin', Bob Marley and the Wailers, the first in that three in a row, Anchorage, on the Radio 3 playlist, Anchorage and Michelle Shocked. Now, on this programme last week, we featured the latest, the brand new album from Prince, or I should say from the Prince estate, and his record label, MPG Records. The album Timeless was released at the end of August, with tracks selected from The Vault, the music that Prince left behind, and on Timeless, tunes spanning every major phase of his career, starting off from 1977, running through to 2016. Going to play something from Timeless, from Prince, his new album, Calabama. This one, it was originally put out by Prince, or originally, I should say, written by Prince in 2003.

I got more from our featured album, that is Jungle. They are a British new soul jazz band. I suppose you could describe them as that. Their fifth album is Sunshine, came out August, and only 32 minutes long, but a lot of great material on there. And that one from Jungle was Romeo 2.

Sabnia and Angry Girl on the playlist, bringing the time to 13 minutes before 1 o'clock. And Ariana Grande. From her new album, Petal.

And that is the sound of Ariana Grande, taken from her eighth album, brand new album, Petal, the name of the album, came out at the end of July. And the track there, Never Get Over Me. Working our way through the new album from Jungle. Now this one is called The Wave. Track 7 on Sunshine, their fifth album. Can't help moving around the studio to this one.

So that was another one from our featured album, and the track was called The Wave from Jungle. Now, I haven't quite managed to play all the tunes from their brand new album, Sunshine, pretty much all of them, just two left, and I'll tell you what, I'm going to guarantee to play those on the programme next week. Look them up. They are a British neo-soul group, and they're on their fifth album, Sunshine. That's the release that we featured on tonight's programme. Right, we're going to head out, take us up to the news at one, with something from the Luxury Soul 2026 collection, one of my go-to compilations on the Expansion record label. This is Steve Nicol with Debbie Bracknell. Señorita.

0: That was just about it from me. Back with you next Sunday night between 10 and 1. News heading your way next. Everybody. Have a great week.
1: RTHK, the news at 1 with Sean Kennedy. Chief Executive John Lee has hailed the record showing by Hong Kong China at the Asian Games, saying it showed government policies to promote sports development are working. Elvis Yu reports.
2: In a statement, the CE extended his congratulations, commending the athletes for demonstrating their perseverance and exceptional prowess in the competitions. He said the courage, relentless spirit, perseverance and unyielding determination shown by Hong Kong-China athletes on the field of play are the finest embodiments of the Hong Kong spirit. I believe all Hong Kong people share my excitement and immense pride in their excellent performances.

0: to open at the new facility at the Kowloon Central Cluster. The hospital's chief executive, Eric Chung, says the gradual launch is intended to ensure everything goes smoothly.
1: At this stage, we will proceed gradually and in phases. Why? Because this is the largest hospital relocation project in Hong Kong's history, so we must act with caution. The priority is that patient services must not be compromised. This is why we are adopting the gradual approach.
0: Turning overseas, Japanese Defence Minister Shinjiro Koizumi has called the alleged killing of a woman by a US Marine in Okinawa utterly unacceptable. Police said 20-year-old Lance Corporal Devon Jacob Ballard is suspected of killing 39-year-old Anna Yagi at a hotel and taking her wallet and backpack. Koizumi made the comments at a news conference.
2: In response to this incident, we have lodged a strong protest with the U.S. side and have strictly demanded that they thoroughly educate their personnel, enforce discipline, take thorough measures to prevent incidents and accidents, and provide prompt and appropriate support to the victim's bereaved family. Incidents and accidents involving U.S. military personnel cause great anxiety among local residents and must not occur. Japan's Ministry of Defense intends to continue urging the U.S. side on various occasions to thoroughly prevent such incidents and accidents.
0: Iranian Foreign Minister Abbas Araghchi has warned that any new strike on his country would draw a stronger response than before. Addressing foreign envoys in Tehran, Araghchi urged Washington to choose the path of wisdom and reason.
1: There is no military solution and no solution based on further sanctions. The only solution is a negotiated one based on justice and fairness and a dignified diplomatic solution. That is the only approach that will work and can provide a final solution to end this war and the illegal and unjust aggression launched against the Islamic Republic of Iran.
0: A female passenger on a Fly Dubai flight who alerted a crew member to the commotion in the cockpit has spoken of her experience. Tali Berkovich-Mann's action averted disaster for flight FZ1073 and its more than 170 passengers.
3: The door opened, and it's certainly the heroism of the pilot, Captain Smit Machar. Thanks to him, that was the beginning of the chain of miracles. If he hadn't opened the cockpit from the inside, we probably wouldn't be talking here today. I saw everything and I understood, and I just screamed, "They are murdering the pilot." People didn't understand, but it feels like it was a matter of seconds. And then the plane literally plummeted down and I went flying.
0: And the weather forecast for today, mainly cloudy, a few showers at first, slightly cooler in the morning and at night with a minimum temperature of about 25 degrees, sunny intervals with a high of about 31 degrees, and the outlook, minimum temperatures will fall to about 23 degrees in town on Tuesday and Wednesday, a couple of degrees lower in the new territories. Mainly fine and dry in the middle and latter parts of the week, and the temperature difference between day and night will be relatively large inland. Currently 26 degrees Celsius, relative humidity is 86%. The news from RTHK.
4: All through the night with the sound.

0: RTHK, the news at 2 with Sean Kennedy. Chief Executive John Lee has hailed the record showing by Hong Kong, China at the Asian Games, saying it showed government policies to promote sports development are working. Elvis Yu reports.
1: In a statement, the CE extended his congratulations, commending the athletes for demonstrating their perseverance and exceptional prowess in the competitions. He said the courage, relentless spirit, perseverance and unyielding determination shown by Hong Kong-China athletes on the field of play are the finest embodiments of the Hong Kong spirit. I believe all Hong Kong people share my excitement and immense pride in their excellent performances. Lee added the strong showing at the Games demonstrated that government policies and resources for promoting sports development are on the right track. He pointed out that the current term government is proactively promoting sports development and continuously developing elite sports, with various measures implemented to enhance the quality of training and support for elite athletes.
0: The SAR finished with 11 golds and 54 medals overall, ninth in the standings. China led the medals table, followed by hosts Japan and South Korea. Kai Tak Hospital begins a phased opening today. A family medicine centre and allied health services will be the first to open at the new facility.

0: approach.
1: Turning overseas, Japanese Defense Minister Shinjiro Koizumi has called the alleged killing of a woman by a U.S. Marine in Okinawa utterly unacceptable. Police said 20-year-old Lance Corporal Devon Jacob Ballard is suspected of killing 39-year-old Anna Yagi at a hotel and taking her wallet and backpack. Koizumi made the comments at a news conference.
2: In response to this incident, we have lodged a strong protest with the U.S. side and have strictly demanded that they thoroughly educate their personnel, enforce discipline, take thorough measures to prevent incidents and accidents, and provide prompt and appropriate support to the victim's bereaved family. Incidents and accidents involving U.S. military personnel cause great anxiety among local residents and must not occur. Japan's Ministry of Defense intends to continue urging the U.S. side on various occasions to thoroughly prevent such incidents and accidents.
1: Iranian Foreign Minister Abbas Araghchi has warned that any new strike on his country would draw a stronger response than before. Addressing foreign envoys in Tehran, Araghchi urged Washington to choose the path of wisdom and reason.
3: There is no military solution and no solution based on further sanctions. The only solution is a negotiated one based on justice and fairness and a dignified diplomatic solution. That is the only approach that will work and can provide a final solution to end this war and the illegal and unjust aggression launched against the Islamic Republic of Iran.
1: A female passenger on a Fly Dubai flight who alerted a crew member to the commotion in the cockpit has spoken of her experience. Tali Berkovich Mann's action averted disaster for flight FZ1073, and it's more than 170 passengers.
4: The door opened, and it's certainly the heroism of the pilot, Captain Smit Mafchar. Thanks to him, that was the beginning of the chain of miracles. If he hadn't opened the cockpit from the inside, we probably wouldn't be talking here today. I saw everything and I understood, and I just screamed, "They are murdering the pilot." People didn't understand, but it feels like it was a matter of seconds. And then the plane literally plummeted down and I went flying.
1: And the weather forecast for today, mainly cloudy, a few showers at first, slightly cooler in the morning and at night. The minimum temperature will be about 25 degrees, sunny intervals with a high of about 31 degrees. And the outlook, the minimum temperatures will drop to around 23 degrees in town on Tuesday and Wednesday, and it'll be a couple of degrees lower in the new territories. It'll be mainly fine and dry in the middle and latter parts of this week. The temperature difference between day and night will be relatively large over inland areas. Currently 26 degrees Celsius, the relative humidity is 83%. The news from RTHK.
5: With the soundtrack to your midnight hours, this is Night Music.

already, baby. Okay. Be in there about, give me 10 minutes. Be ready.

0: RTHK, the news at 3 with Sean Kennedy. Chief Executive John Lee has hailed the record showing by Hong Kong China at the Asian Games, saying it showed government policies to promote sports development are working. Helvis Hugh reports.
1: In a statement, the CE extended his congratulations, commending the athletes for demonstrating their perseverance and exceptional prowess in the competitions. He said the courage, relentless spirit, perseverance and unyielding determination shown by Hong Kong-China athletes on the field of play are the finest embodiments of the Hong Kong spirit. I believe all Hong Kong people share my excitement and immense pride in their excellent performances. Lee added the strong showing at the Games demonstrated that government policies and resources for promoting sports development are on the right track. He pointed out that the current term government is proactively promoting sports development and continuously developing elite sports, with various measures implemented to enhance the quality of training and support for elite athletes.
0: The SAR finished with 11 golds and 54 medals overall, ninth in the standings. China led the medals table, followed by hosts Japan and South Korea. Kai Tak Hospital begins a phased opening today. A family medicine centre and allied health services will be the first to open at the new facility at the Kowloon Central Cluster. The hospital's chief executive, Eric Chung, says the gradual launch is intended to ensure that everything goes smoothly.
2: At this stage, we will proceed gradually and in phases. Why? Because this is the largest hospital relocation project in Hong Kong's history, so we must act with caution. The priority is that patient services must not be compromised. This is why

0: response to this incident, we have lodged a strong protest with the U.S. side and have strictly demanded that they thoroughly educate their personnel, enforce discipline, take thorough measures to prevent incidents and accidents, and provide prompt and appropriate support to the victim's bereaved family. Incidents and accidents involving U.S. military personnel cause great anxiety among local residents and must not occur. Japan's Ministry of Defense intends to continue urging the U.S. side on various occasions to thoroughly prevent such incidents and accidents.
1: Iranian Foreign Minister Abbas Araghchi has warned that any new strike on his country would draw a stronger response than before. Addressing foreign envoys in Tehran, Araghchi urged Washington to choose the path of wisdom and reason.
2: There is no military solution and no solution based on further sanctions. The only solution is a negotiated one based on justice and fairness and a dignified diplomatic solution. That is the only approach that will work and can provide a final solution to end this war and the illegal and unjust aggression launched against the Islamic Republic of Iran.
1: A female passenger on a Fly Dubai flight who alerted a crew member to the commotion in the cockpit has spoken of her experience. Tali Berkovich-Main's action averted disaster for flight FZ1073, and it's more than 170 passengers.
3: The door opened, and it's certainly the heroism of the pilot, Captain Smit Mafchar. Thanks to him, that was the beginning of the chain of miracles. If he hadn't opened the cockpit from the inside, we probably wouldn't be talking here today. I saw everything and I understood, and I just screamed, "They are murdering the pilot." People didn't understand, but it feels like it was a matter of seconds. And then the plane literally plummeted down and I went flying.
1: And the weather forecast for today, mainly cloudy, a few showers at first, slightly cooler in the morning and at night. The minimum temperature will be about 25 degrees, sunny intervals, with a maximum temperature of around 31 degrees. And the outlook, the minimum temperature will fall to around 23 degrees in town on Tuesday and Wednesday. It'll be a couple of degrees lower in the new territories. It'll be mainly fine and dry in the middle and latter parts of this week. Currently at the observatory, it's 26 degrees Celsius. The relative humidity is 80%. The news from RTHK.
4: All through the night with the sound.

0: RTHK, the news at 4 with Sean Kennedy. Chief Executive John Lee has hailed the record showing by Hong Kong China at the Asian Games, saying it showed government policies to promote sports development are working. Overseas reports.
1: In a statement, the CE extended his congratulations, commending the athletes for demonstrating their perseverance and exceptional prowess in the competitions. He said the courage, relentless spirit, perseverance and unyielding determination shown by Hong Kong-China athletes on the field of play are the finest embodiments of the Hong Kong spirit. I believe all Hong Kong people share my excitement and immense pride in their excellent performances. Lee added the strong showing at the Games demonstrated that government policies and resources for promoting sports development are on the right track. He pointed out that the current term government is proactively promoting sports development and continuously developing elite sports, with various measures implemented to enhance the quality of training and support for elite athletes.
0: The SAR finished with 11 golds and 54 medals overall, ninth in the standings. China led the medals table, followed by hosts Japan and South Korea. Kai Tak Hospital begins a phased opening today. A family medicine centre and allied health services will be the first to open at the new facility at the Kowloon Central Cluster. The hospital's chief executive, Eric Chung, says the gradual launch is intended to ensure everything goes smoothly.
2: At this stage, we will proceed gradually and in phases. Why? Because this is the largest hospital relocation project in Hong Kong's history, so we must act with caution. The priority is that patient services must not be compromised. This is why we are adopting the gradual approach.
0: Turning overseas, Japanese Defense Minister Shinjiro Koizumi has called the alleged killing of a woman by a U.S. Marine in Okinawa utterly unacceptable. Police said that 20-year-old Lance Corporal Devon Jacob Ballard is suspected of killing 39-year-old Anna Yagi at a hotel and taking her wallet and backpack. Koizumi made the comments at a news conference.
3: In response

0: response than before. Addressing foreign envoys in Tehran, Arachi urged Washington to choose the path of wisdom and reason.
1: There is no military solution and no solution based on further sanctions. The only solution is a negotiated one based on justice and fairness and a dignified diplomatic solution. That is the only approach that will work and can provide a final solution to end this war and the illegal and unjust aggression launched against the Islamic Republic of Iran.
0: A female passenger on a Fly Dubai flight who alerted a crew member to the commotion in the cockpit has spoken of her experience. Tali Berkovich Main's action averted disaster for flight FZ1073 and its more than 170 passengers.
2: The door opened, and it's certainly the heroism of the pilot, Captain Smit Machar. Thanks to him, that was the beginning of the chain of miracles. If he hadn't opened the cockpit from the inside, we probably wouldn't be talking here today. I saw everything and I understood, and I just screamed, "They are murdering the pilot." People didn't understand, but it feels like it was a matter of seconds. And then the plane literally plummeted down and I went flying.
0: And the weather forecast for today, mainly cloudy, a few showers at first, slightly cooler in the morning and at night. The minimum temperature will be about 25 degrees, sunny intervals with a maximum of about 31 degrees. And the outlook, the minimum temperature will fall to around 23 degrees in town on Tuesday and Wednesday. It'll be a couple of degrees lower in the new territories. Mainly fine and dry in the middle and latter parts of the week, and the temperature difference between day and night will be relatively large over inland areas. Right now it's 26 degrees Celsius. The relative humidity is 80%. The news from RTHK.
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0: RTHK, the news at 5 with Sean Kennedy. Chief Executive John Lee has hailed the record showing by Hong Kong China at the Asian Games, saying it showed government policies to promote sports development are working. Elvis Yu reports.
1: In a statement, the CE extended his congratulations, commending the athletes for demonstrating their perseverance and exceptional prowess in the competitions. He said the courage, relentless spirit, perseverance and unyielding determination shown by Hong Kong-China athletes on the field of play are the finest embodiments of the Hong Kong spirit. I believe all Hong Kong people share my excitement and immense pride in their excellent performances. Lee added the strong showing at the Games demonstrated that government policies and resources for promoting sports development are on the right track. He pointed out that the current term government is proactively promoting sports development and continuously developing elite sports, with various measures implemented to enhance the quality of training and support for elite athletes.
0: The SAR finished with 11 golds and 54 medals overall, ninth in the standings. China led the medals table, followed by hosts Japan and South Korea. Kai Tak Hospital begins a phased opening today. A family medicine centre and allied health services will be the first to open at the new facility at the Kowloon Central Cluster. The hospital's chief executive, Eric Chung, says the gradual launch is intended to ensure that everything goes smoothly.
2: At this stage, we will proceed gradually and in phases. Why? Because this is the largest hospital relocation project in Hong Kong's history, so we must act with caution. The priority is that patient services must not be compromised. This is why we are adopting the gradual approach.
0: Turning overseas, Japanese Defense Minister Shinichiro Koizumi has called the alleged killing of a woman by a U.S. Marine in Okinawa utterly unacceptable. Police said 20-year-old Lance Corporal Devon Jacob Ballard is suspected of killing 39-year-old Anna Yagi at a hotel and taking her wallet and backpack. Koizumi made the comments at a news conference.
3: In response to this incident, we have lodged a strong protest with the U.S. side and have strictly demanded that they thoroughly educate their personnel, enforce discipline, take thorough measures to prevent incidents and accidents, and provide prompt and appropriate support to the victim's bereaved family. Incidents and accidents involving U.S. military personnel cause great anxiety among local residents and must not occur. Japan's Ministry of Defense intends to continue urging the U.S. side on various occasions to thoroughly prevent such incidents and accidents.
0: Iranian Foreign Minister Abbas Araghchi has warned that any new strike on his country would draw a stronger response than before. Addressing foreign envoys in Tehran, Araghchi urged Washington to choose the path of wisdom and reason.
4: There is no military solution and no solution based on further sanctions.

0: unjust aggression launched against the Islamic Republic of Iran.
1: A female passenger on a Fly Dubai flight who alerted a crew member to the commotion in the cockpit has spoken of her experience. Tali Berkovich-Main's action averted disaster for flight FZ1073 and its more than 170 passengers.
2: The door opened and it's certainly the heroism of the pilot, Captain Smit Mafchar. Thanks to him, that was the beginning of the chain of miracles. If he hadn't opened the cockpit from the inside, we probably wouldn't be talking here today. I saw everything and I understood, and I just screamed, "They are murdering the pilot." People didn't understand, but it feels like it was a matter of seconds. And then the plane literally plummeted down and I went flying.
1: And the weather forecast for today, mainly cloudy, one or two showers at first, slightly cooler in the morning and at night, sunny intervals with a high of around 31 degrees. And the outlook, the minimum temperature will fall to around 23 degrees in town tomorrow and on Wednesday, and it'll be a couple of degrees lower in the new territories. Mainly fine and dry in the middle and latter parts of this week. The temperature difference between day and night will be relatively large over inland areas. Currently at the observatory, it's 26 degrees Celsius. The relative humidity is 79%. The news from RTHK.
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0: RTHK, the news at 6 with Sean Kennedy. Chief Executive John Lee has hailed the record showing by Hong Kong China at the Asian Games, saying it showed government policies to promote sports development are working. Elvis Yu reports.
1: In a statement, the CE extended his congratulations, commending the athletes for demonstrating their perseverance and exceptional prowess in the competitions. He said the courage, relentless spirit, perseverance and unyielding determination shown by Hong Kong-China athletes on the field of play are the finest embodiments of the Hong Kong spirit. I believe all Hong Kong people share my excitement and immense pride in their excellent performances. Lee added the strong showing at the Games demonstrated that government policies and resources for promoting sports development are on the right track. He pointed out that the current term government is proactively promoting sports development and continuously developing elite sports, with various measures implemented to enhance the quality of training and support for elite athletes.
0: The SAR finished with 11 golds and 54 medals overall, ninth in the standings. China led the medals table, followed by hosts Japan and South Korea. Kai Tak Hospital will begin a phased opening today. A family medicine centre and allied health services will be the first to open at the new facility at the Kowloon Central Cluster. The hospital's chief executive, Eric Chung, says the gradual launch is intended to ensure everything goes smoothly.
2: At this stage, we will proceed gradually and in phases. Why? Because this is the largest hospital relocation project in Hong Kong's history, so we must act with caution. The priority is that patient services must not be compromised. This is why we are adopting the gradual approach.
0: Turning overseas, Japanese Defense Minister Shinjiro Koizumi has called the alleged killing of a woman by a U.S. Marine in Okinawa utterly unacceptable. Police said 20-year-old Lance Corporal Devon Jacob Ballard is suspected of killing 39-year-old Anna Yagi at her hotel and taking her wallet and backpack. Koizumi was making the comments at a news conference.
3: In response to this incident, we have lodged a strong protest with the U.S. side and have strictly demanded that they thoroughly educate their personnel, enforce discipline, take thorough measures to prevent incidents and accidents, and provide prompt and appropriate support to the victim's bereaved family. Incidents and accidents involving U.S. military personnel cause great anxiety among local residents and must not occur. Japan's Ministry of Defense intends to continue urging the U.S. side on various occasions to thoroughly prevent such incidents and accidents.
0: Iranian Foreign Minister Abbas Araghchi has warned that any new strike on his country would draw a stronger response than before. Addressing foreign envoys in Tehran, Araghchi urged Washington to choose the path of wisdom and reason.
4: There is no military solution and no solution based on further sanctions. The only solution is a negotiated one based on justice and fairness and a dignified diplomatic solution. That is the only approach that will work and can provide a final solution to end this war and the illegal and unjust

0: aggression launched against the Islamic Republic of Iran.
1: A female passenger on a Fly Dubai flight who alerted a crew member to the commotion in the cockpit has spoken of her experience. Tali Berkovich-Main's action averted disaster for flight FZ1073, and it's more than 170 passengers.
2: The door opened, and it's certainly the heroism of the pilot, Captain Smit Mavchar. Thanks to him, that was the beginning of the chain of miracles. If he hadn't opened

0: Mainly cloudy, one or two showers at first, slightly cooler in the morning and at night, sunny intervals with a high of around 31 degrees. Moderate to fresh northerly wind, occasionally strong on high ground. And the outlook, the minimum temperature will fall to around 23 degrees in town tomorrow and on Wednesday, and it'll be a couple of degrees lower in the new territories. It'll be mainly fine and dry in the middle and latter parts of the week. Currently at the observatory, it's 25 degrees Celsius. The relative humidity is 78%. The news from RTHK.
1: Your happy place for music every morning.

Firing practice will be carried out at the Seng Wai and Tai Ling range in Fanling today from 8 a.m. to 9 p.m. During daytime practice, red flags will be hung at proper places around the firing range. During night practice, red lights will be hung along the boundary of the range. For safety reasons, members of the public are warned to refrain from entering the firing areas within the period of

0: firing.
1: MPF offsetting has been abolished. From May 1st, 2025, employers' mandatory contributions can no longer be used to offset the post-transition portion of employees' severance payment or long service payment. 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

0: Good morning and welcome to RTHK's Hong Kong Today. I'm Ben Che.
1: And I'm Todd Harding. Coming up, the chief executive praises Hong Kong China athletes on their record-breaking performances at the Nagoya Asian Games.
0: The new Kai Tak Hospital is set to begin offering phased services from today.
1: The pilot scheme to import specialist foreign domestic carers for the elderly is expected to launch late next year.
0: And in sports, Novak Djokovic extends his unbeaten streak in Beijing to 32 matches after defeating Alexander Zverev in the China Open quarterfinals.
1: Chief Executive John Lee has hailed a record showing by Hong Kong China at the Asian Games. The SAR swept up 11 gold, 19 silver and 24 bronze medals, their best performance ever. Elvis Yu has more.
2: In a statement, the CE extended his congratulations, commending the athletes for demonstrating their perseverance and exceptional prowess in the competitions. Johnny noted that the SAR took gold in wushu, swimming, rowing, squash, sailing, tennis, windsurfing and rugby sevens, and that the squash, sailing and tennis teams achieved historic results. He said the courage, relentless spirit, perseverance and unyielding determination shown by Hong Kong China athletes on the field of play are the finest embodiments of the Hong Kong spirit. I believe all Hong Kong people share my excitement and immense pride in their excellent performances. Lee added, the strong showing at the Games demonstrated that government policies and resources for promoting sports development are on the right track. He pointed out that the current term government is proactively promoting sports development and continuously developing elite sports, with various measures implemented to enhance the quality of training and support for elite athletes. Lee said in a statement, we will continue to provide full support for Hong Kong China athletes to excel at international and regional competitions and to take Hong Kong sports to a new level. Summing up the delegation's campaign, Chef de Mission Wong Po Kee described the team's achievements as unexpectedly good.
3: I want to point out that among our 54 medals, a large share comes from water sports. Hong Kong has a unique natural environment to develop water sports events. I hope that after returning back home, individual sports associations can summarize their experience to see how they can nurture more talent.
2: When asked whether the SAR would be to host a future Asian Games, Wong said hosting a large-scale sporting event requires community support and consensus in society as well as government approval. He did not rule out the possibility of collaborating with other cities in the Greater Bay Area, drawing on the co-hosting model used for the National Games last year.
0: Elvis Yu, China once again led the way at the Asian Games, topping the medals table with 169 golds and 341 overall. A closing ceremony last night marked the end of the two-week sporting extravaganza. Sachin Kadvi with that story.
4: The celebratory closing ceremony, full of color and song, saw Japan hand over hosting duties to Doha 2030. Olympic Council of Asia President Sheikh Juan bin Hamad Al Thani declared the games closed at Mizuho Park Athletic Stadium. He said the games will shape the next generation of Asian sport. China topped the medals table followed by host Japan and South Korea, while Hong Kong China with 11 golds and 54 medals overall came ninth. Rugby Sevens gold medalist Caddo Lee was the flag bearer for the SAR at the closing ceremony. Meanwhile, Thai sprinter Puripol Bunson and Chinese swimmer Yu Zidi were named the men's and women's most valuable players at the games. The Thai sprinter completed the 100-meter and 200-meter double, while Yu, just 13, is on track for a huge Los Angeles Olympics 2 years later after claiming three individual gold medals in the Tokyo pool. Some 17,000 athletes and officials came for the Aichi Nagoya showpiece, competing in 460

0: 69 gold medal events spanning Tokyo to Osaka. The massive scale clashed with organizers planning for a simple, streamlined and functional event, and the results were often chaotic. Athletes and teams complained of bungled accommodation and transport, while organizers were on the back foot as well over attendances, with the opening ceremony taking place in front of thousands of empty seats. Qatar is set to host the next Asiad in 2030, though the Olympic Council of Asia may elect to push it back a year to serve as the continent's Olympic qualifiers before Brisbane 2032.
1: Sachin Katvi. The government says a pilot scheme to bring in foreign domestic workers with advanced training and experience in elderly care is expected to launch in the second half of next year. It says the carers are urgently needed to help Hong Kong cope with its ageing population. Elvis Yu has more.
2: Proposing the chief executive's latest policy address, the initiative will see accredited helpers earning a salary that's 10 to 20% higher than standard rates. The government aims to bring in several hundred workers a year during the initial phase. Secretary for Labour and Welfare Christian says the carers are badly needed.
3: We have around 380,000 foreign domestic helpers in the city, but the Social Welfare Department currently provides only about 1,000 government-subsidized places for them to learn basic elderly care skills. The basic skills courses we offer span around 10 hours. But under the upcoming pilot scheme, foreign domestic carers will have to complete at least 150 hours of training. The difference is actually quite substantial, and the quota is limited.
2: Sun stresses that the qualification threshold will be high. He says domestic helpers already in Hong Kong would have to return to their places of origin to receive the training and gain accreditation before coming back to join the scheme.
4: Elvis Yu. Separately, Sun spoke about the transport subsidy scheme offering a $2 flat rate or 80% off for elderly travelers introduced in April. He said a comparison of data from 4 months before and after the measure was introduced showed an 8% decrease in the average government subsidy offered per ride. Sun also noted that there was an identical 8% drop in the number of journeys costing more than $10 during the same period.
1: Kai Tak Hospital will begin services in phases from today. As Wallace Wong reports, a family medicine centre and allied health services are the first to open.
5: The hospital held a media tour a day before services began. According to the hospital authority, the new facility of the Kowloon Central Cluster will gradually take over clinical services provided at Queen Elizabeth's Hospital. The chief executive of Kai Tak Hospital, Eric Chung, said the services would be launched gradually to minimize any chances of things going wrong.
6: At this stage, we will proceed gradually and in phases. Why? Because this is the largest hospital relocation project in Hong Kong's history, so we must act with caution. The priority is that patient services must not be compromised. This is why we are adopting the gradual approach.
5: Chang said following the start of family medicine and allied health services, some specialist outpatient services would be transferred to the hospital in late October, followed by more services in November. He noted that the new facility would become the SAR's largest public hospital with 2,400 hospital beds and 37 operating rooms, and is expected to serve a population of more than 1.8 million. The hospital is also equipped with an automated blood sample transport system and a 2,000-square-meter pharmacy department, the largest in Hong Kong.
4: Wallace Wong. Financial Secretary Paul Chan says Hong Kong's cooperation with the Middle East and the Global South is deepening and becoming more substantive. Chan made the remarks after a trip to Qatar, where he engaged in exchanges with political and business figures. Chan believes cooperation is accelerating from a two-way flow of capital and people towards broader collaboration on innovation and technology, as well as industrial projects. He said the SAR would continue to strengthen its global connections and influence as an international financial center.
1: The Hong Kong Investment Corporation chief, Clara Chan, says the company has evolved from a pure investor to a corporation that plays diverse roles. Wallace Wong reports.
5: Clara Chan says the Hong Kong Investment Corporation, which is owned by the SAR government, is a lead investor that drives market investment.
7: Besides acting as an investor, we also look for promising enterprises. During their growth journey and investment

0: investment rounds. We do more than just invest. We lead the investment and attract more investors to support the company together. For every dollar we invest in a company, we can, on average, mobilize more than $8 in long-term market investment.
1: Chances as well as making a profit, the company aims to contribute to society and hopes the enterprises it invests in can provide products or services that benefit people. She says the corporation has invested in over 200 enterprises in fields including artificial intelligence, green energy, and life sciences.
2: Wallace Wong. Former LegCo President Rita Fan has paid tribute to the late Chung Chih-hua, saying the SAR's first chief executive worked for the good of Hong Kong. Elvis Yu has the story.
3: Rita Fan served as LegCo president from 1997 to 2008. Her time as LegCo head spanned Tung's entire tenure as chief executive from 1997 to 2005. Speaking on an RTHK radio program, Fan noted that Tung had many plans for his time in office, but various reasons prevented many from coming to fruition.
4: Before the establishment of the SAR, after Mr. Tung and I were both elected, the mayor of Shenzhen and the secretary of the CPC Shenzhen Municipal Committee came to visit Mr. Tung. Mr. Tung treated them to a meal and asked me along for company. Why did those two people come? They hoped Hong Kong and Shenzhen could jointly develop the Hetao as a technology hub. Their dedication to working with us was very obvious, but the discussions led nowhere because some powerful figures in the government at the time thought it was not the right timing. Fast forward to today, we are finally implementing this plan.
3: Fan added that failing to enact Article 23 national security legislation of the Basic Law during his tenure might have been one of Tung's greatest regrets. Besides serving as LegCo president, she's also a former member of the National People's Congress Standing Committee.
5: Elvis Yu. Overseas, a U.S. Marine has been arrested in Japan on suspicion of murder. As Jamie Clark reports, Japan's prime minister has called the crime exceptionally brutal and vicious.
6: Crime scene investigators worked in Japan's Okinawa after a US Marine stationed on the island was arrested on suspicion of robbing and murdering a Japanese woman. Prime Minister Sanae Takaichi registered a protest with the United States over the incident. Police said 20-year-old Lance Corporal Devin Jacob Ballard is suspected of killing 39-year-old Anna Yagi in a hotel in Naha, the capital of the southernmost prefecture, on Saturday, and taking her wallet and backpack. Police said Ballard denied the allegations. Local media outlets, citing investigation sources, reported that CCTV footage from near the scene showed a foreign man entering a room with a woman and later leaving with her belongings. Police then found Ballard, who matched the description of the suspect seen in the footage, and asked him to accompany them voluntarily to a local police station where he was arrested. The victim's brother, through local police, said, "We've lost a family member and are deeply saddened. My parents in particular are utterly devastated at the loss of their daughter." Defence Minister Shinjiro Koizumi said such an incident is utterly unacceptable.
7: "I'm deeply outraged. We've lodged a strong protest with the US side and have strictly demanded that they thoroughly educate their personnel, enforce discipline, take thorough measures to prevent incidents and accidents, and provide prompt and appropriate support to the victim's bereaved family."
6: The U.S. Embassy and the Marine Corps expressed condolences over the incident. They said they were cooperating with Japanese authorities. Most of the reported tens of thousands of Japan-based U.S. Marines are stationed in Okinawa, which the U.S. held from the end of World War II until 1972. Their conduct has repeatedly stirred resentment among residents over issues such as noise, aircraft crashes, and conduct of personnel. According to one Japanese newspaper, around 6,000 US military personnel have been arrested since 1972. The 1995 rape of a 12-year-old Okinawan girl by three US servicemen sparked mass protests, while last year, a Japanese court sentenced a US Marine accused of choking and attempting to rape a woman in her 20s to 7 years in prison.
2: The time is now 6:44. You're listening to Hong Kong Today. Still to come, the latest sports and business news. But first, U.S. President Donald Trump has again told American voters that if the Republicans maintain control of the House of Representatives and the Senate in next month's midterm elections, he will pay each of them $5,000. The president's renewed offer came during a weekend in which he made several appearances on the campaign trail, attempting to help beleaguered Republican candidates in crucial electoral battlegrounds. But our U.S. correspondent Simon Marks reports that at times, the president criticized the very candidates he was there to promote.
8: Our country is doing so well under Republican leadership that only I can make you this promise. If Republicans win the House of Representatives and the Senate, I'm going to give all adult citizens in the United States of America $5,000.
9: With polls showing that Republicans are losing even more ground as the midterm election goes into its final month, President Trump once again made it absolutely explicit. He will reward voters with cash if they ditch their growing support for his Democratic Party opponents and back his fellow Republicans instead. And he warned of what he says are the risks of voting for the Democrats on November the 3rd.
8: Democrat policies won't allow this to happen. In fact, the opposite is going to take place. They're going to raise your taxes, and they're going to destroy our country and certainly destroy our economy. It'll be a 1929 disaster if they get in.
9: The president's two-minute video, presented over his social media platform, was just one aspect of his sudden focus on the midterms over the last several days. He faces a very steep mountain. Polls show his own approval rating at record lows, along with growing voter fury over the state of the economy and the conflict in Iran. On every major policy, including mass deportations and the development of artificial intelligence, he is facing a plurality of Americans who disapprove of his performance. And while Trump's name is not on the ballot in the midterm campaign, the White House concedes the election is a referendum on his first 2 years back in office.
8: Remember, they came up with the word affordability. So from day one, they said, well, what about your prices? And then they came up, you know, they always come up with these words, affordability. But it's a phony. It's, you know, when I say phony, they say, oh, he thinks inflation is. No, I think inflation is very real. But they're the ones that caused the inflation. I'm the one that's bringing it down.
9: On the campaign trail in Texas last Thursday, the president blamed his predecessor, Joe Biden, for America's straitened economic circumstances and struggled himself to come up with the words to assuage voters' concerns about soaring prices at America's supermarket checkouts and at its petrol pumps. In Alabama, 24 hours later, he was conceding that his conflict in Iran has led to price inflation, but he told voters there to suck it up.
8: Remember about the oil, you're paying a price, but boy, is that a small price than what it would be if these lunatics were allowed to have a nuclear weapon and used it on Mobile, Alabama. Okay, we're not going to happen.
9: Of course, America's intelligence agencies concluded that it wasn't going to happen even before the president launched his military action against Iran at the end of February. They collectively concluded Iran had not reconstituted its military nuclear program, and the conflict has now gone on much longer than the U.S. leader ever anticipated. In Ohio on Saturday, during a 90-minute speech, he made a series of extraordinary claims about his own prowess.
8: I know more about inflation, I know more about everything than anybody. Anybody in this room, anybody anywhere in the world. Well, there's a woman sitting right over there that she's a housewife, but she's very good. She's got a natural instinct for business. She perhaps knows more than I do, but I actually don't think so.
9: It is unclear to whom he was referring in the crowd, and while Republican swing state candidates hoped that he would spend more time talking about them, in Ohio and on his other campaign stops, he spent most of the time talking about himself.
8: I take an aspirin a day. I don't know if it works, but psychologically, I need it. It thins the hell out of your blood, I guess. I don't know if it works or not, but I've been doing it for a long time. And here I am, making speeches.
9: That particular riff was apparently an effort to celebrate a pharmaceutical company's decision to invest $2 billion to create a new manufacturing plant in Ohio. The Republican candidate for Senate in Texas, Attorney General Ken Paxton, found himself on the receiving end of underwhelming endorsements by the president, not once, but twice. Last Thursday at a factory in Denton.
8: He's been a friend of mine for a long time, one of the most loyal people. And I have to always remember that, because he can be a pain in the ass sometimes, I'll be honest. Is he here, by the way? Oh, there he is. Good. I didn't even know if he's here. I don't care.
9: With polls showing Mr. Paxton now trailing his Democratic Party opponent James Tallarico, and the state possibly poised to send its first Democrat to the Senate since 1988, many Republicans think the president should care more about the race. But later in Dallas, another clunky, lukewarm endorsement of the party's candidate that leaves Republican grandees increasingly worried about the midterm's outcome and about whether President Trump is helping or hurting the party when he is out on the stump.
8: We're going to send Ken Paxton to the United States Senate because he is, whether you love him or don't love him, he's a little controversial, just slightly. But whether you love him or not, he's probably the best, or certainly one of the best, but the best attorney generals in the entire United States of America.
5: President Donald Trump in Texas, ending that report by our U.S. correspondent Simon Marks. Trump, meanwhile, has confirmed that National Intelligence Chief Jay Clayton will head a new White House task force on artificial intelligence. Sean Kennedy has more.
10: In a posting on his Truth Social platform, the president said the new superintelligence force, Trump's preferred term for artificial intelligence, would ensure that the U.S. continued to lead the world in AI development. Clayton has no background in the tech sector. Trump said the force had also been tasked to protect the interests and improve the lives of all Americans. A longtime Wall Street lawyer, Clayton represented Goldman Sachs during the global financial crisis and Barclays in its purchase of Lehman Brothers assets. He chaired the Securities and Exchange Commission during Trump's first term. Trump tapped Clayton to lead federal prosecutors in Manhattan at the start of his second term, and the Senate confirmed him as intelligence chief in July. Clayton's appointment comes as AI researchers warn of the technology's potential dangers, following cases of AI systems going rogue and hacking outside systems. Trump has resisted tighter AI regulation, arguing that a slowdown could cost the United States its edge in the technology. Tech bosses at a White House meeting last week signed a commitment to self-police AI, an accord Trump described as morally binding.
2: Sean Kennedy. Brazilian President Lula is facing off against Flavio Bolsonaro in a too-close-to-call election in Brazil, a major leftist bastion in a region engulfed by a conservative wave in recent months. Bolsonaro took an early lead, according to Reuters, following a campaign dominated by corruption scandals, economic anxiety, and accusations of U.S. meddling. 13 candidates are contesting the elections. Jamie Clark has more.
6: From villages deep in the Amazon rainforest to the agricultural heartlands in the south and sprawling urban favelas, Brazilians cast their votes, many of them fed up with the familiar choices. At almost 81 years old, Lula is seeking a fourth term in an election he's branded a battle between democracy and barbarism. He's warned voters that Brazil's sovereignty is at stake in the face of pressure from Washington. He faced a tough battle against right-wing Senator Flavio Bolsonaro. The 45-year-old was picked to run by his father, former President Jair Bolsonaro, who's serving a 27-year sentence for attempting a coup after his failed 2022 re-election bid. Both candidates have had extremely high rejection rates in the deeply polarized nation, with voters expressing little hope for the election.
11: The polarization in the country is doing us a great deal of harm. It ends up sucking up the entire electoral campaign and preventing new options from emerging. It was a very sad campaign.
12: Lula represents Brazil well, and since a change for the worse is best avoided, it's better to leave things as they are and carry on.
13: I've found the current government terrible. It hasn't really appealed to me. neither in terms of the policies it has pursued nor regarding the proposals it has failed to act on.
6: Despite growing worries over the public finances and sluggish economic growth of Brazil, the campaign had offered meagre policy debate. Both leading candidates skipped the major TV debates. If no candidate wins more than 50% of valid votes, the top two will face off on the 25th of October.
5: Jamie Clark. Yemen's internationally recognized government has announced a major military operation to retake all territory held by the Houthis. The announcement sets an ambitious goal for the embattled government, which recently lost swathes of the country's Red Sea coastline and areas around the Bab al-Mandab Strait after a lightning offensive by the Iran-backed Houthis. Rashad al-Alimi is the president of Yemen.
14: I reiterate to you again that this is not a war against our people in Sana'a, Sada, Hodeidah, Amran, Damar, Ib, or any other province. Also, it is not a war against any sect or tribe. This is the state's battle for its citizens, for the recovery of its institutions, for correcting past mistakes, and for preventing the confiscation of our people's will or political future by force of arms.
2: Supporters of jailed former Prime Minister Imran Khan's PTI party are preparing for what they're calling a long march on Islamabad. They're calling for the release of Khan, who's been in jail since 2023. A previous large-scale PTI protest 2 years ago ended in deadly clashes with security forces. This party worker is joining the march.
15: God willing, whatever course of action our chief minister decides, we will implement it exactly as it is and move forward. If he says to head towards Islamabad, then we will go towards Islamabad. This long march will continue until our demands are met, that is, until the injustice being done to Khan comes to an end. For nearly 3 years, he has been imprisoned despite being innocent.
2: Khan, a former cricket star ousted in a 2022 no-confidence vote, says he's a political prisoner. Cases against him range from concerns over state gifts to instigating attacks on state installations. All but one conviction have been suspended or overturned, with appeals pending. He denies wrongdoing. And in just a moment, we'll have the latest sports news with Carlos Escueta.
16: There are always adversities in life. If you're emotionally distressed because of family conflict, debt, marital or interpersonal problems, and you don't know how to deal with the situation, please call Caritas Family Crisis Support Center's 24-hour crisis hotline, 18288, to talk about it. A bend in the road is not the end of the road. If you're willing to seek help, you will find a way.
17: Good morning, sports news now with me, I'm Carlos Escueto. Some tennis to start us off, and Novak Djokovic has beaten Germany's Alexander Zverev in the quarterfinals of the China Open, extending his unbeaten streak in Beijing to 32 matches. The veteran Serb came from a set down to defeat the top seed 4-6, 6-4, 6-4, setting up a semi-final clash with Russian Daniil Medvedev. To football now, in Portugal have qualified for the quarterfinals of the UEFA Nations League after beating Norway 2-1 at home. As Nazri Karim tells us, the victory keeps the Portuguese unbeaten in the tournament, despite being without superstar Cristiano Ronaldo for the second straight match.
18: Portugal went into their Group A4 clash with Norway looking to block out the noise surrounding Cristiano Ronaldo, whose abrupt exit from the national team camp last week once again sparked a wave of speculation on his future in the sport. But despite drama off the pitch, Portugal kept their composure on the pitch in front of home fans of Estádio do Dragão. Norway initially took the lead in the 36th minute courtesy of a stunning effort from Christopher Ayer, but the hosts responded 2 minutes later through João Cancelo, who gathered a long throw-in on the edge of the box before rifling a powerful shot into the top left corner. In the end, it was Gonçalo Ramos who secured the comeback for the Portuguese, stepping up for the winner in the 79th minute to clinch the 2-1 victory. The win keeps the holders perfect in the tournament despite having played out the final minutes with 10 men after Francisco Conceição was dismissed for 2 yellow cards in the space of a few seconds. Jorge Jesus' side are now guaranteed to finish in the top 2 spots in the group with 2 matches to spare. Other fixtures saw Germany and Greece play to a goalless draw, while Denmark were 1-0 winners over Wales.
17: And finally, in Formula One, Red Bull's Max Verstappen is finally back on top, claiming his first race victory of the season at a chaotic Bahrain Grand Prix in Malaysia. The 55-lap race at the Sepang International Circuit in Kuala Lumpur started on the second attempt, following a delay of 1 hour and 40 minutes because of rain. Verstappen went ahead after an early safety car and took the checkered flag ahead of championship leader Kimi Antonelli of Mercedes, followed by Ferrari's Lewis Hamilton in third place. And that's your look at sports.
2: Thanks, Carlos. And the weather forecast for today: sunny periods, slightly cooler this morning and tonight. The highs will be around 31 degrees during the day. Looking ahead, the minimum temperatures will fall to around 23 degrees in the urban areas tomorrow and on Wednesday, and a couple of degrees lower in the new territories. It's mainly going to be fine and dry in the middle and latter parts of this week. The temperature difference between day and night will be relatively large over inland areas. Right now, 25 degrees Celsius. The relative of humidity is standing at 78%.
19: RTHK, the news at 7 with Wendy Wong. US President Donald Trump has confirmed that National Intelligence Chief Jay Clayton will head a new White House task force on artificial intelligence. Sean Kennedy has more.
10: In a posting on his Truth Social platform, the president said the new superintelligence force, Trump's preferred term for artificial intelligence, would ensure that the US continued to lead the world in AI development. Clayton has no background in the tech sector. Trump said the force had also been tasked to protect the interests and improve the lives of all Americans. A longtime Wall Street lawyer, Clayton represented Goldman Sachs during the global financial crisis and Barclays in its purchase of Lehman Brothers assets.
19: Early results in Brazil's presidential election show Senator Flavio Bolsonaro, son of former far-right president Jair Bolsonaro, in the lead ahead of incumbent Luiz Inácio Lula da Silva. The election has been dominated by security concerns, with voters saying they want less violence and a stronger economy. This woman was the first person to vote at her polling station.
20: I want one thing, to have zero fascism, right? Our planet has no more room for racism, has no room for terrorism, has no room for fascism. Our planet is tired of so much war, so much fighting.
19: Yemen's leader has announced a new military operation to retake all territory held by the Houthi as the group makes fresh gains on the ground, effectively encircling a government-held city. Rashad Al-Alimi is the president of Yemen.
14: I reiterate to you again that this is not a war against our people in Sana'a, Sada, Hodeidah, Amran, Damar, Ib, or any other province. Also, it is not a war against any sect or tribe. This is the state's battle for its citizens, for the recovery of its institutions, for correcting past mistakes, and for preventing the confiscation of our people's will or political future by force of arms.
19: Yemen's government has struggled to push back the Houthi surge, even with military support from Saudi Arabia. A truce agreed between the warring parties in 2022 had largely held until this year, when the Houthi launched missile and drone attacks on Saudi shipping and oil infrastructure in a spillover from the Iran war. The United States has withdrawn all B-1 bombers from the Royal Air Force Fairford Air Base in the UK after several men were arrested there on suspicion of preparing terrorist acts. Police were called to the base last Sunday after a farmer reported a group of men engaged in suspicious activity, but no explosives were found. Five Britons arrested in the incident were released on bail. NASA astronaut Jessica Meir has handed over command of the International Space Station to Russia's Pyotr Dubrov during a change of command and farewell ceremony.
21: We want to say goodbye to our friends, to the Soyuz crew that has been up here with us for a few months, and to the newly arrived Crew 13. We've only overlapped with them a very few days. We're getting a few bonus days, which of course were, again, a little bit bittersweet for both reasons. But we're so excited for their adventure, and we are so excited for the continuation of Expedition 75 to see all the incredible things that they will do. They're going to have a very, very busy mission.
19: Pet owners and their animals have gathered at a church in New York for the annual St. Francis Day celebration. Clergy blessed the animals following a special service honoring St. Francis of Assisi, the patron saint of animals. Many owners said they came to celebrate the special bond they share with the pets.
0: We've had six other ones over the years, so we've been going to St. John the Divine with other rescue dogs and fosters. Oh, since 2008. Just had the dogs blessed. Because they deserve it.
1: Joni came into my life about 9 months ago.

0: seen holding a knife at Diamond Hill MTR station yesterday. Following investigations, firefighters broke into her flat and police officers arrested her before sending her to hospital. The news from RTHK.
1: Thanks to Wendy Wong in our newsroom. You're listening to Hong Kong Today with Ben Che and myself, Todd Harding. Coming up, Yemen's UN-recognized government announces a major military drive to retake territory held by the Houthis.
2: U.S. University Cornell faces a nationwide outcry over its handling of a gang rape case.
1: And locally, the financial secretary says Hong Kong will deepen cooperation with the Middle East and the Global South.
2: Yemen's presidency has announced a military drive to retake all the territory currently held by the Houthis. The announcement came even as the Houthis made fresh gains on the ground, as Jamie Clark reports.
3: Yemen's government declared the start of a major military battle for liberation. The announcement sets an ambitious goal for the government, which recently lost swathes of the country's Red Sea coastline and areas around the Bab el Mandeb Strait, a choke point for international shipping after a lightning offensive by the Houthis. Yemen's government has struggled to roll back the surge, even with the military support of Saudi Arabia. In a televised address, Yemeni President Rashad al-Alimi said the decision to launch the counter-offensive came after all chances of de-escalating the conflict had been exhausted. Yemeni military spokesman Majid al-Nuzaili later called on the Houthis to lay down their weapons.
4: This decisive battle aims to reclaim all state territories, establish full national sovereignty, and end all manifestations of the brutal coup in areas of our country forcefully controlled by the Houthi militia.
3: As the Yemeni government made its announcement, the Houthis said they'd launched ballistic missiles and drones at multiple Saudi oil sites. They claimed the attacks were in response to what they said were 50 Saudi-led air and missile strikes in Yemen in the previous 12 hours. Houthi military spokesman Yahya Saria said the attacks would continue.
5: We will not stop carrying out further painful operations against the Saudi enemy, targeting its military build-ups and maintaining the equation of blockade for blockade and escalation for escalation until the aggression stops and the blockade on our beloved country is lifted.
3: Elsewhere, the Houthis reportedly cut a vital supply route linking the besieged city of Taiz with the government's interim capital, Aden. The Houthi advance followed days of heavy fighting in and around the city. Sources from both sides told AFP news agency on Sunday that fighting in and around the western province of Taiz had killed more than 70 people over the past day.
1: Jamie Clark. Iranian Foreign Minister Abbas Araghchi has warned that any new strike on his country would draw a stronger response than before as the US-Israeli war against Iran enters its eighth month. Addressing foreign ambassadors and diplomats in Tehran, Araghchi urged Washington to choose the path of wisdom and reason.
6: There is no military solution and no solution based on further sanctions. The only solution is a negotiated one based on justice and fairness and a dignified diplomatic solution. That is the only approach that will work and can provide a final solution to end this war and the illegal and unjust aggression launched against the Islamic Republic of Iran.
2: Japanese Defense Minister Shinjiro Koizumi has said the alleged killing of a woman by a U.S. Marine in Okinawa is utterly unacceptable. Police said 20-year-old Lance Corporal Devin Jacob Ballard is suspected to have killed 39-year-old Anna Yagi at a hotel and taken her wallet and backpack. At a press conference, Koizumi said he's deeply outraged.
7: In response to this incident, we have lodged a strong protest with the U.S. side and have strictly demanded that they thoroughly educate their personnel, enforce discipline, take thorough measures to prevent incidents and accidents, and provide prompt and appropriate support to the victim's bereaved family. Incidents and accidents involving U.S. military personnel cause great anxiety among local residents and must not occur. Japan's Ministry of Defense intends to continue urging the U.S. side on various occasions to thoroughly prevent such incidents and accidents.

0: Science.
1: A woman who has alleged that she was gang-raped at an Ivy League school in the United States has been the target of threats, according to her lawyer. Cornell University is facing a widespread outcry over the alleged incident in 2024, with the institution's president this weekend voicing support for an external review of the college. Jamie Clark reports.
2: We don't have all the answers.
3: The president of Cornell University said on Saturday that the school was, in his words, committed to investigating and finding the answers our community deserves. The comments follow outcry over the American institution's handling of a student's rape allegation. A civil lawsuit filed last month by a woman who alleges she was drugged and raped in 2024 by several members of the Chi Phi fraternity has sparked outrage and soul-searching at Cornell over its campus culture. In a video message released on Saturday, Cornell University President Michael Kotlikoff said the school would take steps to prevent a similar situation in the future. That includes, quote, a serious look at the role of fraternities and sororities in campus life.
2: At their best, these organizations can provide students with friendship, belonging, mentorship, and a powerful sense of community. But being part of a group can never diminish individual responsibility.
3: The lawsuit alleges that Cornell failed to adequately punish some of the accused students. Cornell has defended its handling of the matter, saying it launched a comprehensive investigation and barred the Chi Phi fraternity from campus. The school said it imposed a range of disciplinary measures, including expulsions, but, Kotlikoff said, we must do better.
2: We are listening. We are learning. We are committed to communicating more openly. And where we can do better, we will.
3: The case has reignited scrutiny of how law enforcement and universities handle sexual assault complaints, with students questioning whether processes are enough to protect them. The lawyer representing the victim, identified as Jane Doe, said that people have threatened to silence or harm her if she doesn't withdraw the lawsuit. He said he himself had also been threatened.
0: Jamie Clark. A chaplain in the U.S. state of Tennessee is drawing on a family tragedy to advocate against the death penalty amid renewed scrutiny over capital punishment after the botched execution of Krista Pike. The death row inmate was left gravely ill following the state's failed attempt to execute her by lethal injection last week. Speaking at the church where he preaches, Reverend Timothy Holton recalled how his cousin Darrell Holton killed his four children in 1997 and spent a decade on Tennessee's death row before being executed in the electric chair in 2007.
4: I know people who have lost people they love to the violence of murder, and the murderer received life in prison. That's closure. That brings immediate closure. That is justice, because it removes that person from society. It creates accountability. And compared to the death penalty, there's a temper of mercy that's present in that also. The resources that are poured into state-sanctioned killings can be repurposed in a better way. Let's improve the systems that we have. Let's create better systems, you know, for victims' families, instead of spending the millions and millions of dollars that we spend on an execution. Let's pour that into victim services.
1: Experts in the UK are calling it an unfortunate milestone. Last week, the average pump price for a litre of diesel hit £2 for the first time amid rising prices worldwide, according to data compiled by the RAC Motoring Organisation. The group's head of policy, Simon Williams, said that could translate to higher prices in supermarkets and shops, further worsening inflation.
5: This is an unfortunate milestone no one wanted to see. £2 a litre for diesel. Obviously, diesel is the fuel of business. Haulage firms, delivery companies, small businesses, everyone relies on diesel, and this will translate to probably higher prices in supermarkets and shops. And of course, it hits households really hard. £110 to fill up your car, that's £32 more than it was when the war began in February. The diesel price is so much higher because of the worldwide supply issues of diesel. So if more diesel were to be released onto the market, that would inevitably come down, even without the price of oil dropping. But obviously, we could do with that too, because obviously an agreement between the US and Iran is probably the only thing that's really going to materially affect the oil price. Certainly, the Irish Diesel Analysis of Wholesale Fuel data shows that the price of diesel is likely to stay high for some time, unless, of course, more diesel is released onto the market. The price of petrol is interesting. It's averaging 174, but that is actually more than the wholesale price would dictate. I think, really, that should be more like 170, and we hope that things start to move that in that direction soon.
0: Government forces have seized the capital of Ethiopia's Tigray region from rebels. As Jamie Clark reports, it deals a major setback to the opposition alliance that rules the northern region.
3: The Tigray Peace Forces, a pro-government militia, said in a social media post its fighters controlled Mekele. The group reportedly entered the centre of the city on Saturday afternoon, followed by the Ethiopian military. The Tigray People's Liberation Front, or TPLF, which leads the opposition alliance, said it had retreated from the capital and that the regional government would be temporarily moved out of Mekele and operate from somewhere else. It represents a major loss for the opposition alliance and the TPLF, which launched a big offensive nearly 2 weeks ago against the Ethiopian military. Ethiopian federal forces have made a quick counter-attack in Tigray, but analysts say the fighting, the worst escalation since a 2020 to 2022 civil war, threatens to spill into a wider regional conflict. The federal government in Addis Ababa severed diplomatic ties with Eritrea last week, accusing it of supporting the rebel alliance alongside Sudan and Egypt. All three countries deny helping the rebels. Egypt, Eritrea, Somalia and Sudan on Sunday called for regional disputes to be settled through peaceful means after a meeting in Egypt's coastal city of El Alamein.
1: The time is now 7:17. You're listening to Hong Kong Today. Chief Executive John Lee has hailed a record showing by Hong Kong China at the Asian Games, saying it showed government policies in support of sport development are on the right track. Elvis Yu reports.
6: In a statement, the CE extended his congratulations, commending the athletes for demonstrating their perseverance and exceptional prowess in the competitions. He said the courage, relentless spirit, perseverance and unyielding determination shown by Hong Kong-China athletes on the field of play are the finest embodiments of the Hong Kong spirit. I believe all Hong Kong people share my excitement and immense pride in their excellent performances. Lee added the strong showing at the Games demonstrated that government policies and resources for promoting sports development are on the right track. He pointed out that the current term government is proactively promoting sports development and continuously developing elite sports, with various measures implemented to enhance the quality of training and support for elite athletes.
1: The SAR finished with 11 golds and 54 medals overall, good for ninth in the standings. China led the medals tables, followed by host Japan and South Korea.
0: China once again led the way at the Asian Games, as just mentioned, topping the medals table of 169 golds and 341 overall. A closing ceremony last night marked the end of the two-week sporting extravaganza. Sachin Kadvi has the story.
7: The celebratory closing ceremony, full of colour and song, saw Japan hand over hosting duties to Doha 2030. Olympic Council of Asia President Sheikh Juan bin Hamad Al Thani declared the games closed at Mizuho Park Athletic Stadium. He said the games will shape the next generation of Asian sport. China topped the medals table, followed by host Japan and South Korea, while Hong Kong China, with 11 golds and 54 medals overall, came ninth. Rugby Sevens gold medalist Caddo Lee was the flag bearer for the SAR at the closing ceremony. Meanwhile, Thai sprinter Puripol Bunson and Chinese swimmer Yu Zidi were named the men's and women's most valuable players at the games. The Thai sprinter completed the 100-meter and 200-meter double, while Yu, just 13, is on track for a huge Los Angeles Olympics 2 years later after claiming three individual gold medals in the Tokyo pool. Some 17,000 athletes and officials came for the Aichi Nagoya showpiece, competing in 469 gold medal events spanning Tokyo to Osaka. The massive scale clashed with organizers planning for a simple, streamlined and functional event, and the results were often chaotic. Athletes and teams complained of bungled accommodation and transport, while organizers were on the back foot as well over attendances, with the opening ceremony taking place in front of thousands of empty seats. Qatar is set to host the next

0: Asia in 2030, though the Olympic Council of Asia may elect to push it back a year to serve as the continent's Olympic qualifiers before Brisbane 2032.
1: Sachin Katvi. Financial Secretary Paul Chan says Hong Kong's cooperation with the Middle East and the Global South was deepening and becoming more substantive. Chan made the remarks after his visit to Doha, Qatar, to attend an annual meeting of the Asian Infrastructure Investment Bank, where he engaged in exchanges with various political and business figures. Here's Wallace Wong.
2: Writing in his weekly blog, the financial secretary said he believed cooperation was accelerating from a two-way flow of capital and people towards broader collaboration on innovation and technology, as well as industrial projects. He said economies in the Middle East had been promoting economic diversification in recent years, with investments in infrastructure, artificial intelligence and digitalization, healthcare, robotics, and renewable energy and new materials, all of which align closely with Hong Kong's innovation and technology development direction. Chen said, compared with previous overseas visits, the exchanges this time showed their wish to strengthen cooperation has gone beyond intention towards deeper and more concrete discussions on projects. He added, what they need is no longer just investment, but also project and industrial cooperation, knowledge and experience in institutional development, professional services, and trust worthy partners. The finance chief said the SAR would continue to strengthen its global connections and influence as an international financial center, with a series of events being held in the city in the coming months. Meanwhile, he said Hong Kong had seen more than 732,000 visits by mainland tourists during the first 3 days of the National Day Golden Week holiday, a year-on-year growth of 8.4%. He said many restaurants and stores, especially those located in popular tourist spots, had seen a surge in business.
3: Wallace Wong. The chief executive of the Hong Kong Investment Corporation, Clara Chan, says the company has evolved from a pure investor into a corporation which plays diverse roles. Speaking on a commercial radio program, Chan said the government-owned company is a lead investor and a pioneer that will further support the development of the northern metropolis, the Greater Bay Area, and cutting-edge sectors.
4: Besides acting as an investor, we also look for promising enterprises. During their growth journey and investment rounds, we do more than just invest. We lead the investment and attract more investors to support the company together. For every dollar we invest in a company, we can, on average, mobilize more than $8 in long-term market investment.
1: Kai Tak Hospital will begin services in phases starting from tomorrow. A family medicine centre and allied health services will be the first to open at the new facility of the Kowloon Central Cluster. The hospital's chief executive, Eric Jeung, told reporters that services will be launched gradually to ensure things are smooth.
5: At this stage, we will proceed gradually and in phases. Why? Because this is the largest hospital relocation project in Hong Kong's history, so we must act with caution. The priority is that patient services must not be compromised. This is why we are adopting the gradual approach.
3: Labour and Welfare Secretary Chris Sun says a pilot scheme to import foreign domestic carers to look after the elderly is expected to launch in the second half of next year. Proposed in the latest policy address to meet the needs of Hong Kong's ageing population, the initiative will offer accredited helpers with advanced training and a salary 10 to 20% higher than that of foreign domestic helpers. The government aims to import several hundred workers in the initial phase. Sun was speaking on a TVB program.
6: We have around 380,000 foreign domestic helpers in the city, but the Social Welfare Department currently provides only about 1,000 government-subsidized places for them to learn basic elderly care skills. The basic skills courses we offer span around 10 hours, but under the upcoming pilot scheme, foreign domestic carers will have to complete at least 150 hours of training. The difference is actually quite substantial, and the quota is limited.
1: The first president of the Legislative Council following the establishment of the Hong Kong SAR, Rita Fan, has praised former chief executive Tung Chee Hwa, who passed away last month. Fan, who served as LegCo president during Tung's entire tenure, said he worked for the good of

0: Hong Kong. Speaking on RTHK, she said Tung had many plans for his time in office, but various reasons prevented him from realizing some of his goals.
1: Before the establishment of the SAR, after Mr. Tung and I were both elected, the mayor of Shenzhen and the secretary of the CPC Shenzhen Municipal Committee came to visit Mr. Tung. Mr. Tung treated them to a meal and asked me along for company. Why did those two people come? They hoped Hong Kong and Shenzhen could jointly develop the Hetao as a technology hub. Their dedication to working with us was very obvious, but the discussions led nowhere because some powerful figures in the government at the time thought it was not the right timing. Fast forward to today, we are finally implementing this plan.
2: And in just a moment, Carlos Escueta will be back with a roundup of sports right after this.
3: Hong Kong's first five-year plan and the 2026 policy address have been announced.
4: The five-year plan is a blueprint for development, proactively aligning with the national 15th five-year plan. The policy address is an annual implementation roadmap outlining key measures for each year.
3: Hong Kong will boost its international advantages, expedite development of the northern metropolis, and improve people's livelihood.
4: A strategic vision for a bright new era, driving reform and boosting development, unleashing opportunities and enhancing livelihood.
5: Good morning. Sports news now with me, I'm Carlos Escueto. We start with some tennis, and Novak Djokovic has beaten Germany's Alexander Zverev in the quarterfinals of the China Open, extending his unbeaten streak in Beijing to 32 matches. The veteran Serb came from a set down to defeat the top seed 4-6, 6-4, 6-4, setting up a semifinal clash with Russian Daniil Medvedev. Over in the women's draw, world number 2 Aryna Sabalenka crashed out in the third round. The Belarusian was defeated in straight sets by 34th-ranked Nikola Bartynkova of the Czech Republic. Also through to the last 16 is Japan's Naomi Osaka. The former world number 1 dispatched Sarah Bielek of the Czech Republic. Football now in Portugal have qualified for the quarterfinals of the UEFA Nations League after beating Norway 2-1 at home. As Najwa Karim tells us, victory keeps the Portuguese unbeaten in the tournament, despite being without superstar Cristiano Ronaldo for the second straight match.
6: Portugal went into their Group A4 clash with Norway looking to block out the noise surrounding Cristiano Ronaldo, whose abrupt exit from the national team camp last week once again sparked a wave of speculation on his future in the sport. But despite drama off the pitch, Portugal kept their composure on the pitch in front of home fans at Estádio do Dragão. Norway initially took the lead in the 36th minute courtesy of a stunning effort from Christopher Ayer, but the hosts responded 2 minutes later through João Cancelo, who gathered a long throw-in on the edge of the box before rifling a powerful shot into the top left corner. In the end, it was Gonçalo Ramos who secured the comeback for the Portuguese, stepping up for the winner in the 79th minute to clinch the 2-1 victory. The win keeps the holders perfect in the tournament despite having played out the final minutes with 10 men after Francisco Conceição was dismissed for 2 yellow cards in the space of a few seconds. Jorge Jesus' side are now guaranteed to finish in the top 2 spots in the group with 2 matches to spare. Other fixtures saw Germany and Greece play to a goalless draw, while Denmark were 1-0 winners over Wales.
5: Staying with football, Belgium are preparing to take on France in a crucial Nations League group fixture tomorrow. France entered this fixture on top of Group A, aiming to complete a double over their neighbours after a narrow 1-0 victory in this first fixture in Brussels last week. Belgium coach Marc van Bommel says his side must maintain high intensity and focus despite missing suspended key midfielders Kevin De Bruyne and Yuri Tielemans.
7: Losing your best player and your captain isn't easy. But still, we have a team that's capable of handling it. The most important thing is that they know what to do on the pitch. I'm very confident about that. We've seen it in the last 3 matches. We need to know what we're doing, knowing how to execute, knowing what to do when we win the ball back, and trying not to concede goals. We didn't give the opposition many chances, and we need to try to avoid conceding too many goals tomorrow. We have to be very solid defensively, or else it will be very difficult.
5: And that is your look at sport.
2: Thanks, Carlos. And the weather forecast for today: sunny periods, slightly cooler this morning and tonight. The maximum temperature will be around 31 degrees today. Looking ahead, the minimum temperatures will fall to around 23 degrees in the urban areas tomorrow and on Wednesday, and a couple of degrees lower in the new territories. It's mainly going to be fine and dry in the middle and latter parts of this week. And the temperature difference between day and night will be relatively large over inland areas. Right now, 25 degrees Celsius. The relative humidity is standing at 78%.

0: let's cross over to the newsroom now for a look at some other news headlines.
1: It's 7:30. I'm Wendy Wong. U.S. President Donald Trump has confirmed that National Intelligence Chief Jay Clayton will head a new White House task force on artificial intelligence. Sean Kennedy has more.
2: In a posting on his Truth Social platform, the president said the new superintelligence force, Trump's preferred term for artificial intelligence, would ensure that the U.S. continued to lead the world in AI development. Clayton has no background in the tech sector. Trump said the force had also been tasked to protect the interests and improve the lives of all Americans. A longtime Wall Street lawyer, Clayton represented Goldman Sachs during the global financial crisis and Barclays in its purchase of Lehman Brothers assets.
1: Early results in Brazil's presidential election show Senator Flavio Bolsonaro, son of former far-right President Jair Bolsonaro, in the lead ahead of incumbent Luiz Inácio Lula da Silva. The election has been dominated by security concerns, with voters saying they want less violence and a stronger economy. This woman was the first person to vote at her polling station.
3: I want one thing, to have zero fascism, right? Our planet has no more room for racism, has no room for terrorism, has no room for fascism. Our planet is tired of so much war, so much fighting.
1: Yemen's leader has announced a new military operation to retake all territory held by the Houthi, as the group makes fresh gains on the ground, effectively encircling a government-held city. Rashid al-Alimi is the president of Yemen.
4: I reiterate to you again that this is not a war against our people in Sana'a, Sada, Hodeidah, Amran, Damar, Ib, or any other province. Also, it is not a war against any sect or tribe. This is the state's battle for its citizens, for the recovery of its institutions, for correcting past mistakes, and for preventing the confiscation of our people's will or political future by force of arms.
1: Yemen's government has struggled to push back the Houthi surge, even with military support from Saudi Arabia. A truce agreed between the warring parties in 2022 had largely held until this year, when the Houthi launched missile and drone attacks on Saudi shipping and oil infrastructure in a spillover from the Iran war. Locally, police have arrested a woman at a public estate in Chiwonshan after she was reportedly seen holding a knife at Diamond Hill MTR station yesterday. Following investigations, firefighters broke into her flat and police officers arrested her before sending her to hospital. The news from RTHK.
0: Thanks to Wendy Wong in our newsroom. You're listening to Hong Kong Today with me, Ben Che and Todd Harding, leading the news this morning. The chief executive praises Hong Kong-China athletes on their record-breaking performances at the Nagoya Asian Games.
5: The new Kai Tak Hospital is set to begin offering phased services from today.
0: And the pilot scheme to import specialist foreign domestic carers for the elderly is expected to launch late next year.
5: Chief Executive John Lee has hailed a record showing by Hong Kong China at the Asian Games. The SAR swept up 11 gold, 19 silver and 24 bronze medals, their best performance ever. Elvis Yu has more details.
6: In a statement, the CE extended his congratulations, commending the athletes for demonstrating their perseverance and exceptional prowess in the competitions. Johnny noted that the SAR took gold in wushu, swimming, rowing, squash, sailing, tennis, windsurfing and rugby sevens, and that the squash, sailing and tennis teams achieved historic results. He said the courage, relentless spirit, perseverance and unyielding determination shown by Hong Kong-China athletes on the field of play are the finest embodiments of the Hong Kong spirit. I believe all Hong Kong people share my excitement and immense pride in their excellent performances. Lee added, the strong showing at the Games demonstrated that government policies and resources for promoting sports development are on the right track. He pointed out that the current term government is proactively promoting sports development and continuously developing elite sports, with various measures implemented to enhance the quality of training and support for elite athletes. Li said in a statement, "We will continue to provide full support for Hong Kong-China athletes to excel at international and regional competitions and to take Hong Kong sports to a new level." Summing up the delegation's campaign, Chef de Mission Wong Po Ki described the team's achievements as unexpectedly good.
7: I want to point out that among our 54 medals, a large share comes from water sports. Hong Kong has a unique natural environment to develop water sports events. I hope that after returning back home, individual sports associations can summarize their experience to see how they can nurture more talent.
6: When asked whether the SAR would be to host a future Asian Games, Wong said hosting a large-scale sporting event requires community support and consensus in society, as well as government approval. He did not rule out the possibility of collaborating with other cities in the Greater Bay Area, drawing on the co-hosting model used for the National Games last year.
8: The government says a pilot scheme to bring in foreign domestic workers with advanced training and experience in elderly care is expected to launch in the second half of next year. It says the carers are urgently needed to help Hong Kong cope with its aging population. Here is Elvis Yu again.
6: Proposing the chief executive's latest policy address, the initiative will see accredited helpers earning a salary that's 10 to 20% higher than standard rates. The government aims to bring in several hundred workers a year during the initial phase. Secretary for Labor and Welfare Christian says the carers are badly needed.
9: We have around 380,000 foreign domestic helpers in the city, but the Social Welfare Department currently provides only about 1,000 government-subsidized places for them to learn basic elderly care skills. The basic skills courses we offer span around 10 hours. But under the upcoming pilot scheme, foreign domestic carers will have to complete at least 150 hours of training. The difference is actually quite substantial, and the quota is limited.
6: Sun stresses that the qualification threshold will be high. He says domestic helpers already in Hong Kong would have to return to their places of origin to receive the training and gain accreditation before coming back to join the scheme.
5: That was Elvis Yu. Separately, Sun spoke about the transport subsidy scheme offering a $2 flat rate or 80% off for elderly travellers, introduced in April. He said a comparison of data from 4 months before and after the measure was introduced showed an 8% decrease in the average government subsidy offered per ride. Sun also noted that there was an identical 8% drop in the number of journeys costing more than $10 during the same period.
8: Kai Tak Hospital will begin services in phases from today. As Wallace Wong reports, a family medicine center and allied health services are the first to open.
10: The hospital held a media tour a day before services began. According to the hospital authority, the new facility of the Kowloon Central Cluster will gradually take over clinical services provided at Queen Elizabeth's Hospital. The chief executive of Kai Tak Hospital, Eric Chang, said the services would be launched gradually to minimize any chances of things going wrong.
11: At this stage, we will proceed gradually and in phases. Why? Because this is the largest hospital relocation project in Hong Kong's history, so we must act with caution. The priority is that patient services must not be compromised. This is why we are adopting the gradual approach.
10: Chang said following the start of family medicine and allied health services, some specialist outpatient services would be transferred to the hospital in late October, followed by more services in November. He noted that the new facility would become the SAR's largest public hospital with 2,400 hospital beds and 37 operating rooms, and is expected to serve a population of more than 1.8 million. The hospital is also equipped with an automated blood sample transport system and a 2,000 square meter pharmacy department, the largest in Hong Kong.
5: Wallace Wong. Financial Secretary Paul Chan says Hong Kong's cooperation with the Middle East and the Global South was deepening and becoming more substantive. Chan made the remarks after his visit to Doha in Qatar to attend an annual meeting of the Asian Infrastructure Investment Bank, where he engaged in exchanges with various political and business figures. Here's Wallace Wong again.
10: Writing in his weekly blog, the financial secretary said he believed cooperation was accelerating from a two-way flow of capital and people towards broader collaboration on innovation and technology, as well as industrial projects. He said economies in the Middle East had been promoting economic diversification in recent years, with investments in infrastructure, artificial intelligence and digitalization, healthcare, robotics, and renewable energy and new materials, all of which align closely with Hong Kong's innovation and technology development direction. Chen said, compared with previous overseas visits, the exchanges this time showed their wish to strengthen cooperation has gone beyond intention towards deeper and more concrete discussions on projects. He added, what they need is no longer just investment, but also project and industrial cooperation, knowledge and experience in institutional development, professional services, and trustworthy partners. The finance chief said the SAR would continue to strengthen its global connections and influence as an international financial center, with a series of events being held in the city in the coming months. Meanwhile, he said Hong Kong had seen more than 732,000 visits by mainland tourists during the first 3 days of the National Day Golden Week holiday, a year-on-year growth of 8.4%. He said many restaurants and stores, especially those located in popular tourist spots, had seen a surge in business.
8: Hong Kong Investment Corporation chief Clara Chan says the company has evolved from a pure investor to a corporation that plays diverse roles. Here again is Wallace Wong.
10: Clara Chan says the Hong Kong Investment Corporation, which is owned by the SAR government, is a lead investor that drives market investment.
12: Besides acting as an investor, we also look for promising enterprises. During their growth journey and investment rounds, we do more than just invest. We lead the investment and attract more investors to support the company together. For every dollar we invest in a company, we can, on average, mobilize more than $8 in long-term market investment.
10: Chan says as well as making a profit, the company aims to contribute to society and hopes the enterprises it invests in can provide products or services that benefit people. She says the corporation has invested in over 200 enterprises in fields including artificial intelligence, green energy, and life sciences.
5: Wallace Wong. The first president of the Legislative Council following the establishment of the Hong Kong SAR, Rita Fan, has praised former Chief Executive Tung Chee Hwa, who passed away last month. Fan, who served as LegCo president during Tung's entire tenure, said he worked for the good of Hong Kong. Speaking on RTHK, she said Tung had many plans for his time in office, but various reasons prevented him from realising some of his goals.
7: Before the establishment of the SAR, after Mr. Tung and I were both elected, the mayor of Shenzhen and the secretary of the CPC Shenzhen Municipal Committee came to visit Mr. Tung. Mr. Tung treated them to a meal and asked me along for company. Why did those two people come? They hoped Hong Kong and Shenzhen could jointly develop the Hetao as a technology hub. Their dedication to working with us was very obvious, but the discussions led nowhere because some powerful figures in the government at the time thought it was not the right timing. Fast forward to today, we are finally implementing this plan.
8: Turning overseas, a U.S. Marine has been arrested in Japan on suspicion of murder. As Jamie Clark reports, Japan's prime minister has called the crime exceptionally brutal and vicious.
13: Crime scene investigators worked in Japan's Okinawa after a US Marine stationed on the island was arrested on suspicion of robbing and murdering a Japanese woman. Prime Minister Sanae Takaichi registered a protest with the United States over the incident. Police said 20-year-old Lance Corporal Devin Jacob Ballard is suspected of killing 39-year-old Anna Yagi in a hotel in Naha, the capital of the southernmost prefecture, on Saturday, and taking her wallet and backpack. Police said Ballard denied the allegations. Local media outlets, citing investigation sources, reported that CCTV footage from near the scene showed a foreign man entering a room with a woman and later leaving with her belongings. Police then found Ballard, who matched the description of the suspect seen in the footage, and asked him to accompany them voluntarily to a local police station, where he was arrested. The victim's brother, through local police, said, "We've lost a family member and are deeply saddened. My parents, in particular, are utterly devastated at the loss of their daughter." Defence Minister Shinjiro Koizumi said such an incident is utterly

0: unacceptable.
1: I'm deeply outraged. We've lodged a strong protest with the U.S. side and have strictly demanded that they thoroughly educate their personnel, enforce discipline, take thorough measures to prevent incidents and accidents, and provide prompt and appropriate support to the victim's bereaved family.
0: The U.S. Embassy and the Marine Corps expressed condolences over the incident. They said they were cooperating with Japanese authorities. Most of the reported tens of thousands of Japan-based U.S. Marines are stationed in Okinawa, which the U.S. held from the end of World War II until 1972. Their conduct has repeatedly stirred resentment among residents over issues such as noise, aircraft crashes, and conduct of personnel. According to one Japanese newspaper, around 6,000 US military personnel have been arrested since 1972. The 1995 rape of a 12-year-old Okinawan girl by three US servicemen sparked mass protests, while last year, a Japanese court sentenced a US Marine accused of choking and attempting to rape a woman in her 20s to 7 years in prison.
2: The time is 7:46. 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US President Donald Trump has again told American voters that if the Republicans maintain control of the House of Representatives and the Senate in next month's midterm elections, he will pay each of them $5,000. The president's renewed offer came during a weekend in which he made several appearances on the campaign trail, attempting to help beleaguered Republican candidates in crucial electoral backgrounds. But our U.S. correspondent Simon Marks reports that at times the president criticized the very candidates he was there to promote.
3: Our country is doing so well under Republican leadership that only I can make you this promise. If Republicans win the House of Representatives and the Senate, I'm going to give all adult citizens in the United States of America $5,000.
4: With polls showing that Republicans are losing even more ground as the midterm election goes into its final month, President Trump once again made it absolutely explicit. He will reward voters with cash if they ditch their growing support for his Democratic Party opponents and back his fellow Republicans instead. And he warned of what he says are the risks of voting for the Democrats on November the 3rd.
3: Democrat policies won't allow this to happen. In fact, the opposite is going to take place. They're going to raise your taxes, and they're going to destroy our country and certainly destroy our economy. It'll be a 1929 disaster if they get in.
4: The president's two-minute video, presented over his social media platform, was just one aspect of his sudden focus on the midterms over the last several days. He faces a very steep mountain. Polls show his own approval rating at record lows, along with growing voter fury over the state of the economy and the conflict in Iran. On every major policy, including mass deportations and the development of artificial intelligence, he is facing a plurality of Americans who disapprove of his performance. And while Trump's name is not on the ballot in the midterm campaign, the White House concedes the election is a referendum on his first 2 years back in office.
3: Remember, they came up with the word affordability. So from day one, they said, well, what about your prices? And then they came up, you know, they always come up with these words, affordability. But it's a phony. It's, you know, when I say phony, they say, oh, he thinks inflation. No, I think inflation is very real. But they're the ones that caused the inflation. I'm the one that's bringing it down.
4: On the campaign trail in Texas last Thursday, the president blamed his predecessor, Joe Biden, for America's straitened economic circumstances and struggled himself to come up with the words to assuage voters' concerns about soaring prices at America's supermarket checkouts and at its petrol pumps. In Alabama, 24 hours later, he was conceding that his conflict in Iran has led to price inflation, but he told voters there to suck it up.
3: Remember about the oil, you're paying a price, but boy, is that a small price than what it would be if these lunatics were allowed to have a nuclear weapon and used it on Mobile, Alabama. Okay, we're not going to happen.
4: Of course, America's intelligence agencies concluded that it wasn't going to happen even before the president launched his military action against Iran at the end of February. They collectively concluded Iran had not reconstituted its military nuclear program, and the conflict

0: has now gone on much longer than the US leader ever anticipated. In Ohio on Saturday, during a 90-minute speech, he made a series of extraordinary claims about his own prowess.
1: I know more about inflation. I know more about everything than anybody in this room, anybody anywhere in the world. Well, there's a woman sitting right over there that she's a housewife, but she's very good. She's got a natural instinct for business. She perhaps knows more than I do, but I actually don't think so.
0: It is unclear to whom he was referring in the crowd, and while Republican swing state candidates hoped that he would spend more time talking about them, in Ohio and on his other campaign stops, he spent most of the time talking about himself.
1: I take an aspirin a day. I don't know if it works, but psychologically, I need it. It thins the hell out of your blood, I guess. I don't know if it works or not, but I've been doing it for a long time. And here I am, making speeches.
0: That particular riff was apparently an effort to celebrate a pharmaceutical company's decision to invest $2 billion to create a new manufacturing plant in Ohio. The Republican candidate for Senate in Texas, Attorney General Ken Paxton, found himself on the receiving end of underwhelming endorsements by the president, not once, but twice. Last Thursday at a factory in Denton.
1: He's been a friend of mine for a long time, one of the most loyal people. And I have to always remember that, because he could be a pain in the ass sometimes, I'll be honest. Is he here, by the way? Oh, there he is. Good. I didn't even know if he's here. I don't care. With
2: President Donald Trump in Texas, ending that report by our U.S. correspondent Simon Marks. Brazilian Senator Flavio Bolsonaro has opened a wide lead ahead of incumbent Luiz Inácio Lula da Silva in partial results from yesterday's presidential election, with results in from around a quarter of the country's electronic ballot boxes. Bolsonaro had about 51% to Lula's 41%, while several other candidates stood in the single digits. Jamie Clark reports.
3: From villages deep in the Amazon rainforest to the agricultural heartlands in the south and sprawling urban favelas, Brazilians cast their votes, many of them fed up with the familiar choices. At almost 81 years old, Lula is seeking a fourth term in an election he's branded a battle between democracy and barbarism. He's warned voters that Brazil's sovereignty is at stake in the face of pressure from Washington. He faced a tough battle against right-wing Senator Flavio Bolsonaro. The 45-year-old was picked to run by his father, former President Jair Bolsonaro, who's serving a 27-year sentence for attempting a coup after his failed 2022 re-election bid. Both candidates have had extremely high rejection rates in the deeply polarized nation, with voters expressing little hope for the election.
4: The polarization in the country is doing us a great deal of harm. It ends up sucking up the entire electoral campaign and preventing new options from emerging. It was a very sad campaign.
5: Lula represents Brazil well, and since a change for the worse is best avoided, it's better to leave things as they are and carry on.
6: I've found the current government terrible. It hasn't really appealed to me, neither in terms of the policies it has pursued, nor regarding the proposals it has failed to act on.
3: Despite growing worries over the public finances and sluggish economic growth of Brazil, the campaign had offered meager policy debate. Both leading candidates skipped the major TV debates. If no candidate wins more than 50% of valid votes, the top two will face off on the 25th of October.
7: Jamie Clark. Yemen's internationally recognized government has announced a major military operation to retake all territory held by the Houthis. The announcement sets an ambitious goal for the embattled government, which recently lost swathes of the country's Red Sea coastline and areas around the Bab el-Mandeb Strait after a lightning offensive by the Iran-backed Houthis. Rashad al-Alimi is the president of Yemen.
8: I reiterate to you again that this is not a war against our people in Sana'a, Sada, Hodeidah, Amran, Damar, Ib, or any other province. Also, it is not a war against any sect or tribe. This is the state's battle for its citizens, for the recovery of its institutions, for correcting past mistakes, and for preventing the confiscation of our people's will or political future by force of arms.
2: Supporters of jailed former Prime Minister Imran Khan's PTI party are preparing for what they're calling a long march on Islamabad. They're calling for the release of Khan, who's been in jail since 2023. A previous large-scale PTI protest 2 years ago ended in deadly clashes with security forces. This party worker is joining the march.
9: God willing, whatever course of action our chief minister decides, we will implement it exactly as it is and move forward. If he says to head towards Islamabad, then we will go towards Islamabad. This long march will continue until our demands are met, that is, until the injustice being done to Khan comes to an end. For nearly 3 years, he has been imprisoned despite being innocent.
2: Khan, a former cricket star ousted in a 2022 no-confidence vote, says he's a political prisoner. Cases against him ranged from concerns over state gifts to instigating attacks on state installations. All but one conviction have been suspended or overturned, with appeals pending. He denies wrongdoing. And Carlos Escueta will be back with a final look at the latest sporting action in just a moment.
10: Hong Kong's five-year plan is announced. We will refine various policies to enhance social well-being, integrate AI into learning, teaching, and assessment, enhance youth development opportunities, empower women to realize their potentials, develop a sustainable primary healthcare system, increase public housing supply, and enhance the housing ladder, proactive identification and targeted support, utilize clean energy, and promote green transport.
11: Good morning. Sports news now with me. I'm Carlos Escuero. We begin with tennis, and Novak Djokovic has beaten Germany's Alexander Zverev in the quarterfinals of the China Open, extending his unbeaten streak in Beijing to 32 matches. The veteran Serb came from a set down to defeat the top seed 4-6, 6-4, 6-4, setting up a semifinal clash with Russian Daniil Medvedev. Over in the women's draw, world number 2, Aryna Sabalenka crashed out in the third round. The Belarusian was defeated in straight sets by 34th-ranked Nikola Bartunkova of the Czech Republic. Also through to the last 16 is Japan's Naomi Osaka. The former world number 1 dispatched Sarah Bialek of the Czech Republic. Football now in Portugal have qualified for the quarterfinals of the UEFA Nations League after beating Norway 2-1 at home. As Nasri Karim tells us, a victory keeps the Portuguese unbeaten in the tournament, despite being without superstar Cristiano Ronaldo for the second straight match.
12: Portugal went into their Group A4 clash with Norway looking to block out the noise surrounding Cristiano Ronaldo, whose abrupt exit from the national team camp last week once again sparked a wave of speculation on his future in the sport. But despite drama off the pitch, Portugal kept their composure on the pitch in front of home fans at Estádio do Dragão. Norway initially took the lead in the 36th minute courtesy of a stunning effort from Christopher Ayer, but the hosts responded 2 minutes later through João Cancelo, who gathered a long throw-in on the edge of the box before rifling a powerful shot into the top left corner. In the end, it was Gonçalo Ramos who secured the comeback for the Portuguese, stepping up for the winner in the 79th minute to clinch the 2-1 victory. The win keeps the holders perfect in the tournament despite having played out the final minutes with 10 men after Francisco Conceição was dismissed for 2 yellow cards in the space of a few seconds. Jorge Jesus' side are now guaranteed to finish in the top 2 spots in the group with 2 matches to spare. Other fixtures saw Germany and Greece play to a goalless draw, while Denmark were 1-0 winners over Wales.
11: Well, to American football now, and it was a packed day of drama in the NFL. The New England Patriots handed the Buffalo Bills their first defeat after a 29-26 road victory as quarterback Drake May bounced back from an early season slump with 3 touchdowns. The Los Angeles Rams, meanwhile, erased a 10-point fourth quarter deficit to stun the Philadelphia Eagles 24-20, while the Dallas Cowboys prevailed 34-30 in a thrilling showdown at the Houston Texans. And finally, in Formula One, Red Bull's Max Verstappen is finally back on top, claiming his first race victory of the season at a chaotic Bahrain Grand Prix in Malaysia. The 55-lap race at the Sepang International Circuit in Kuala Lumpur started on the second attempt, following a delay of 1 hour and 40 minutes because of rain. Verstappen went ahead after an early safety car and took the checkered flag ahead of championship leader Kimi Antonelli of Mercedes, followed by Ferrari's Lewis Hamilton in third place. And that's your look at sport.
2: Thanks, Carlos. And before we go, the weather forecast for today. Sunny periods, slightly cooler this morning and tonight. The maximum temperature will be around 31 degrees during the day. Winds will be moderate to fresh northerly, occasionally strong offshore and on high ground. Looking ahead, lows of around 23 degrees in the urban areas tomorrow and on Wednesday, and a couple of degrees lower in the neat territories. Right